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2: 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We've been involved in important presidential elections, you and I. I don't need lectures from a Tucker Carlson or a Megyn Kelly or a Piers Morgan or these people, these newbies that have done nothing for liberty and conservatism and constitutionalism. Zero.
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13: The alleged mastermind of the 9/11 attacks will stand trial in June of 2028. A military judge made that ruling today, nearly 25 years after the attacks and just 2 weeks before the 25th anniversary. Khalid Sheikh Mohammed was captured in 2003 and has been held at Guantanamo since 2006.
14: Meta Platforms will pay around $17 billion to settle a lawsuit over social media addiction. Several states had sued the tech giant, alleging it designed its social media platforms, including Facebook, to engage children and get them addicted to it. A nationwide block that had been put on President Trump's executive order targeting mail-in voting is now lifted. The Justice Department had asked a judge in Boston to drop her injunction after the Supreme Court earlier this week lifted blocks that had been imposed by lower courts. Today, that federal judge agreed with the DOJ, though more legal challenges are expected. I'm Scott Carr.
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16: Tonight, it's spotty rain and storms developing and a 7 a.m. temperature of 67. Our Thursday, then, is mostly sunny, a high of 86. At night, fair skies, and we drop to 65. I'm Chief Meteorologist Steve Raleigh, and that's your 9 First Warning Forecast on 55 KRC.
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0: Here's what's weird. I went to a thing when I was 22 years old, and the guy put up compound interest on the table, on the board, rather. And he showed us the way compound interest works. $100 a month. And I heard this 44 years ago, okay? $100 a month invested from age 25 to age 65 in a decent growth stock mutual fund at market rates of return is $1,176,000. See, I think you should not be allowed to get out of high school until you know that equation. Because it would stop all the stupid socialism stuff. Because you went, all I need is $100 a month and I can live with be a millionaire, you know, from age 25 to age 65, age 22 to age 62, age 20 to age 60. I don't care which 40 years you want to pick it out. You can wait till 40 and do it at 80 if you want, but I wouldn't recommend it. See, anyone can become a millionaire. It's not that complicated. George and I are doing an in-depth nerd dive. I don't know exactly what an in-depth nerd dive means, but look that one up.
19: We've listened to you talk. We know what it means.
0: We know what it means. Yeah. At Investing Essentials, which is the third time I've ever done this event, and it's our two-night virtual event next week. It's the only place I unpack my entire playbook on investing, why I do what I do, why I don't do what I don't do, including exact formulas and details on how I pick real estate, how I decide whether I'm going to keep it or not. All new content. We're also going into some wealth planning, a little bit of estate planning, looking at that. God, in case you're having trouble sleeping, come watch this event. It will put you right out. Yeah. Tuesday and Wednesday evening, join us from the comfort of your own recliner. I'm kidding. Tickets start at $199. 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There's like 700,000 people have signed up for this thing.
19: That's crazy.
0: It's crazy. It's going to be like a lot of people sleeping. But yeah. Now we're going to go into the details. We're going to give we've taken the material we did last year and sadly we've added a bunch to it. So it's actually not going to be two nights of 2 hours. Brace yourself. It'll be longer than 2 hours because we're just not going to be able to cover everything we wrote and we want to do it all. So we're going to do it. There we go. Hey, it's going to be a lot. If you want a lot, you can get it next Tuesday and Wednesday. The Investing Essentials two-night virtual event with George and me.
19: Well, let me say this. I think this is important for a big reason that we don't talk about here in the building. And I'm not embarrassed to say this. This is just truth. I knew you when I joined this team. I knew you had this show, and I knew you had this message, and I knew you've been consistent with your message. And I don't know how a nice way to say this. I didn't know you were as smart as you are. Or maybe a better way to say that is, I didn't realize the level of intentionality with which you made decisions. And even in the last 5 or 6 years, the way all of our interactions are chopped up and edited and put on clips and then people respond to clips, whatever, I can imagine there is millions of people who see you and hear you say a few things, and this is an opportunity for them to really understand why you do what you do, not only why you teach people, but it's why you do this in your own house. And that, to me, makes this thing a worth its weight in gold. Way, way underpriced, if you ask me.
0: Well, thank you. That's very nice. It's funny, but it's nice. Cecilia's in Orlando. Hey, Cecilia, what's up?
20: Hi, how's it going today?
0: Better than we deserve. How can we help?
20: Lovely. So I'm about to get married.
0: Yay!
20: And I just got myself out of debt.
0: Good.
20: And I'm going to marry into a lot of debt.
0: Good.
20: My husband is a spendthrift.
0: Mm-hmm.
20: And so I'm trying to figure out, I know once we get married, I'm going to help him with getting out. We've already started the Ramsey program for him.
0: Oh, wow, good.
20: Yeah, and it's going pretty good. But once we get him out of debt, he's going to keep spending cash only. But how do I go about saving money and not putting it all towards his spendthrift ways?
0: How old are you guys?
20: 51.
0: Awesomeness.
20: And 52.
0: Very cool. Very cool. Well, congratulations. I think you're going to have a great marriage. Opposites.
20: Oh, we will. We've been together a long time.
0: Opposites attract in good marriages.
20: Yes.
0: Spenders attract savers, and that's a good thing because spenders need a saver. That way they don't have to retire and eat dog food, right?
20: True.
0: And savers need a spender in their life so they have a life.
20: Very true.
0: He's the fun guy. You're
20: he
0: not.
20: He is. I'm not. I like my books.
0: And he's there to help you have fun. So I'm the spender at my house, oddly enough, and even though I teach this stuff, my wife is the natural saver. And so her natural tendency, if there's any kind of emotion involved in it, is to draw back and save. If in my case, I'm an abundance guy, she's a scarcity gal, and so I always figure I can get more money. So I'm going to go do it. And so, but we need each other to create wisdom in the middle, and wisdom is that we need to spend money on having a good life that we both are in agreement on. That's wisdom. We need to save and invest to create a quality future for us and our kids and our dogs and our cats. That's wisdom. And we need to be generous, and we need to be doing all of these things together. So you're going to have to, your job when you guys are sitting and looking at the budget is to allow some fun to be in the budget and also make sure your savings is in there. His job is to allow some savings to be in the budget and make sure that his fun is in the budget.
19: Because listen, Cecilia.
0: And then when it's all written down, you just go do it and there's no guilt.
19: Because if that's not the case, what you're telling me is a far more concerning thing. And that is, you sat down with this man that's about to be your husband and you said, I'm uncomfortable with how you recklessly spend money. And he looked at his future wife and said, I don't care what you think. I don't care what you feel. I'm going to do what I want to do.
0: And he didn't say that. He said, okay, let's get on a plan.
19: Is that fair?
20: No, we're on the plan. We have weekly budget meetings now. He just literally handed it all over.
0: No. You are not his mother. You're his wife.
20: No, but and we do have our budget meetings, and he does have input, and I adjust accordingly. But right now, we're paying off his debt.
0: Good.
19: Awesome.
20: So there's not a lot of wiggle.
0: Oh, great. You don't need to wiggle. You need to pay off the debt. I completely agree. But I don't want him emotionally turning this over. The two of you, like two 51-freaking-year-old grown-ups, are making grown-up decisions together because it's good for our future. He's saying, I agree with Cecilia. I need to clean this up. And so the two of us are going to work on that together. That's an adult decision. Mommy, take my bills and pay them for me is not what we want in a husband.
20: Oh, no, that we don't play that game.
19: And right. Cecilia, if y'all have been together for a while and he sat down and said, I want to marry you and I'm going to change the way I'm doing things. I'm going to take this Dave Ramsey course. I'm going to follow these baby step things. I'm going to do a weekly budget meeting.
0: He loves you.
19: But you showing up every meeting and going, well, he's just going to go spend it. Like, generally speaking, a husband will rise to their wife's level of belief in them. You get what I'm saying?
20: Fair, yes.
19: And if he's putting the work in, however clumsy and awkward it is, he's never done this in half a century, you seeing him do the next right thing, however uncomfortable it is or whatever, and you believing in him, man, that goes a long, long way.
0: So I'll just fast forward. I mean, 28 years old, almost 40 years ago, we lost everything because of my stupidity, borrowing too much money and flipping houses, and the bank called our notes, and we lost everything, went bankrupt. So, but that's not the same Dave today that's on the microphone. And Sharon will tell you, thank God I'm not still married to the same guy I married originally.
2: Yes.
0: He has grown, and so I'm. While my tendency is to spend, the spending that we do at the Ramsey House is very much within the wisdom guidelines. And even if it might make her a little bit uncomfortable sometimes, and it makes me happy, then, but still, it's nowhere near where it was.
19: It's so intentional.
0: I can still have my tendency, but do it with maturity.
19: There you go.

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2: Dave, what are you doing?
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2: Who?
3: 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Something cool like that. I think Dave 2037 deserves it. He worked hard. What are you getting Steve 2037?
2: I guess I was thinking Steve 2037 would just fend for himself.
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0: Mr. and Mrs. America, when you come across your member of Congress, your senator, I don't care which party, you need to make it clear to them in a civil way that this is your number one issue. Not even a dollar increase on the gallon of gasoline, which will come down. But once these people are in this country, it's very, very difficult and complicated to remove some of them. Not all of them, some of them. And do you expect somebody who is asking for your vote to figure this out, to work with other members, and to remove these imams, remove these phony professors, remove these people who are now openly stating that they are going to educate their children and their grandchildren to support the number one terrorist who we eliminated? I mean, this is happening right here in our country now. I'll be right back.
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You know what I should do on Fox, ladies and gentlemen? I should bring the, I don't know if it's the executive director or president, CEO, whatever the nomenclature is, the person who runs APEC. I should bring that person on my Fox show, don't you think, Mr. Producer? Heads will explode, but I should have, let's assume it's a him, I should have him explain. I think I've met him in passing twice, literally in passing, maybe once. I should have him explain what APEC is. Because there's been such propaganda. It's been brutal, vile. Yes, I run APEC. What does APEC do? I think that might be useful, don't you, Rich, or no? I think it would be. I mean, after all, they're bringing Al Sayed on TV, right? And I'm not opposed to questioning him. And by the way, Jesse did an excellent job. The guy kept interrupting, talking over him. But I thought Jesse was excellent. And we learned too much on that show, actually. Don't you think, Rich? Way too much. I don't want to know who's circumcised. Do you want to know this? Who wants to know this? I mean, not I. Or is it me? Or is it myself? Hassan Piker points the finger at APEC as Democrats speak out against him. Maybe I'll do that. I think that would be intriguing and informative. I'll be right back.

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17: A federal judge has lifted the final injunction blocking President Trump's nationwide mail-in voting order. The Justice Department asked the judge in Boston to drop her injunction after the Supreme Court lifted blocks imposed by lower courts earlier this week. Wednesday, the federal judge agreed with the DOJ, but more challenges are expected. The order directs agencies to compile a list of confirmed U.S. citizens eligible to vote in each state. The Postal Service would then oversee mail-in voting by establishing uniform standards. All of this is playing out just ahead of the 2026 midterm elections. Meta is settling its federal trial over social media addiction. Natalie Migliore reports.
18: New Jersey led the multi-state lawsuit with Attorney General Jennifer Davenport saying the company that owns Facebook and Instagram has agreed to pay up to $17 billion to several states, including New York and Connecticut. The company has denied allegations but agreed to implement a series of safety features, including a daily time limit of 2 hours, nighttime blocks for kids to minimize sleep disruption, and more effective parental control. I'm Natalie Migliore.
17: At least 47 Americans are missing after flash flooding in northern Nepal. Nearly 100 deaths have been reported and a total of more than 380 people are missing. The floods decimated villages, destroying homes, roads, bridges, and power plants. The U.S. Army is investigating a Black Hawk helicopter crash in Colorado. Four people were on board when that chopper went down in Gilpin County on Tuesday, but nobody was hurt. The Army Combat Readiness Center Safety Investigation Board will be on site Thursday to look into what happened. Japanese avant-garde artist Yayoi Kusama has died at 97. She was celebrated for her dot-covered paintings and pumpkin motifs. Kusama left Japan at 27 and moved to New York, where she quickly gained attention for paintings rooted in the flashing lights, flowers, and dense patterns she'd hallucinated about since childhood. She also wrote and was heavily anti-war during the 1960s, reportedly influencing artists like Andy Warhol. I'm Tammy Trujillo.
19: 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Did you know that 95% of the Anthony Munoz Foundation's funding goes directly towards our impact programs? 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
17: President Trump's reputation with ranchers appears to have taken a hit. Chris Caraggio has details.
33: That's according to the U.S. Cattlemen's Association chief after the president agreed to import beef to reduce the price of meat at stores across the country. Justin Tupper, president of the association, said on MS Now that bringing in foreign beef won't bring down the price of beef in store or help ranchers increase their herds. Trump planned to import 300,000 metric tons of foreign ground beef without tariffs over 90 days. I'm Chris Caraggio.
17: A new pill's been approved that nearly doubles the survival rates of patients dealing with pancreatic cancer. The FDA has approved a new pill from Revolution Medicine called Razin-Q, which is taken once daily and inhibits a form of protein that makes tumors grow. The FDA says the pill is a treatment option for patients with advanced pancreatic cancer, which is one of the most deadly forms of cancer. In a late-stage clinical trial, patients who took the pill on average lived twice as long as those who got chemotherapy. The company that makes the pills says out-of-pocket costs for Razin-Q will be about $40,000 a month. United Airlines is adding 10 new destinations next year. Matt Mattinson has that list.
34: I'm leaving on a jet plane. I don't know when I'll be back again.
35: That's the largest international expansion in the company's nearly century-long history. It'll introduce nonstop flights to various cities in Japan, France, Luxembourg, Spain, Portugal, Slovenia, and Italy. Aside from the cities introduced in Italy, no other U.S. airline flies directly to any other cities on the list. The new flights will begin operating next spring. I'm Matt Mattinson.
17: Apple's next launch event is coming up next month. Analysts expect the company will premiere the latest iPhones and Apple Watches. This could include Apple's first ever folding phone. The event will take place September 9th at Apple's headquarters in Cupertino, California. I'm Tammy Trujillo.
36: Stop.
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10: At least 160 people are dead after catastrophic flash flooding hit the border of Nepal and Tibet, sweeping through valleys and laying waste to villages. The number of missing has now risen to nearly 1,000, with dozens of Americans among them. The State Department says the U.S. Embassy in Kathmandu is working closely with local authorities to locate and assist U.S. citizens in the affected areas. Meta has reached a nearly $17 billion settlement in a landmark trial around teen social media addiction. Mark Mayfield has the details.
11: Several states sued the tech giant, alleging it designed its social media platforms, including Facebook and WhatsApp, to engage children and get them addicted. They also claimed Meta misled users about the safety of the apps. As part of the settlement, Meta denied the allegations but committed to establishing daily limits and blocks on nighttime use for teenage users, along with enhanced age assurance measures. I'm Mark Mayfield.
10: The man who admitted to killing four University of Idaho students will get a chance in court to explain why he should be allowed to withdraw that guilty plea. Brad Ford reports.
12: Brian Koberger says he was convinced to falsely confess to committing the murder. He says he was not aware of evidence that didn't get admitted into the trial. Prosecutors wanted the judge to dismiss Koberger's petition without a hearing. Judge Stephen Hippler will hold a status conference in June 2027, and then 2 weeks later, there will be an evidentiary hearing. I'm Brad Ford.
10: A new pill's been approved that nearly doubles the survival rates of patients dealing with pancreatic cancer. The FDA has approved a new pill from Revolution Medicine called Razin-Q, which is taken once daily and inhibits a form of protein that makes tumors grow. The FDA says the pill is a treatment option for patients with advanced pancreatic cancer, one of the most deadly forms of cancer. In a late-stage clinical trial, patients who took the pill on average lived twice as long as those who had chemotherapy. Revolution Medicine says the out-of-pocket cost for Razin-Q will be about $40,000 a month. I'm Tammy Trujillo.
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14: People get mad at me because they say I don't like everything. 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
10: The alleged mastermind of the 9/11 attacks will stand trial in June of 28. Scott Carr has details.
9: A military judge made the ruling Wednesday, nearly 25 years after the attacks and 2 weeks before the 25th anniversary. Khalid Sheikh Mohammed was captured in 2003 and has been held at Guantanamo since 2006. Mohammed and two others had agreed to a plea deal with the Biden administration to be spared the death penalty, but that was canceled after some victims' families expressed outrage. I'm Scott Carr.
10: The future of sharing a job site with a robot is taking shape in Texas. The National Science Foundation says the University of Texas at Austin will lead a $30 million National Robotics Center. Researchers will study how machines can adjust to real human movements in hospitals, workplaces, homes, and public spaces. The Texas hub is part of a wider $90 million federal science investment, creating three new research centers. Engineers say the goal is making smart tools genuinely helpful so humans and robots can work safely side by side.
16: Islands in the stream, that is what we are, no one in between.
10: Dolly Parton's music legacy includes one last surprise for fans. It's an unreleased song titled My Place in History, and it's locked in a chestnut box at Dollywood's Dream Moore Resort in Pigeon Forge, Tennessee. That box will stay closed until January 19th, 2046, on what would have been Parton's 100th birthday. Her wish was for the song to be heard by future generations rather than immediately after she departed. Parton wrote My Place in History in 2015 when she opened her Dream Moore Resort. Prince Harry and Meghan Markle are reportedly back in the UK after relocating from California. The BBC reports that Harry and Meghan, along with their two children, Prince Archie and Princess Lilibet, arrived by a private jet this week. The outlet also says they'll be living in the Cotswolds, a quaint English countryside where they lived back in 2018. I'm Tammy Trujillo.
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15: The man allegedly behind the 9/11 attacks will stand trial in June of 2028. A military judge made that ruling on Wednesday, nearly 25 years after the attacks and 2 weeks before the anniversary. Khalid Sheikh Mohammed was captured in 2003 and has been held at Guantanamo since 2006. A coalition of Democratic-led states are suing to block President Trump's order limiting mail-in voting. Here's Tammy Trujillo.
16: Shortly after that lawsuit was announced, a federal judge lifted a block on the executive order, allowing it to be implemented. The order directs agencies to compile a list of confirmed U.S. citizens eligible to vote in each state. The Postal Service would then oversee mail-in voting by establishing uniform standards. The White House says the order is about common sense measures that protect the security of mail-in ballots. The lawsuit, though, calls the order unconstitutional. I'm Tammy Trujillo.
15: And actor Tim Curry is dead. Curry was best known for his role as Dr. Frankenfurter in the Rocky Horror Picture Show. He was 80 years old. I'm Mark Mayfield.
14: Now a return on your listening investment. 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
17: I'm Travis Laird with your 55 KRC Tri-State News Update. The family of Emily Olson will receive $1.25 million from the Fairfield City School Board. The settlement ends a 10-year lawsuit accusing school officials of ignoring toxic bullying that drove the 13-year-old to suicide in 2014. Independent insurance carriers will fully fund the payout, but the district must also revise its harassment rules, hire an anti-bullying expert, and submit to active district court oversight for the next 5 years. Social media giant Meta will pay $17 billion to 47 states. The lawsuit accused Facebook and Instagram of making its apps addictive to kids. Ohio will get $319 million. Kentucky secures $358 million. The settlement mandates combined two-hour daily time limits and overnight lockouts to protect young users. I'm Travis Laird. The forecast is next on 55 KRC, the talk station.
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22: it's going to be a nice day here across the tri-state. Again, temperatures starting in the mid-60s and warming to 85. Our sky today will be mostly sunny with a light northwest wind. There is a chance we could see a pop-up later this afternoon, but like only off to our eastern spots, and even there, it's a 20% chance of rain or less. Tonight, down to 64. Tomorrow, ample sunshine, highs in the mid-80s and low humidity. That's your 9 for morning forecast. I'm meteorologist Jennifer Ketchmark on 55 KRC.
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1: You know what, Tally? I kind of feel the same way this morning. Happy Friday Eve. Brian Thomas, I am host of the 55KRC Morning Show. I'm glad to be in this position. I'm certainly glad to have Joe Strecker, the executive producer of the program, because without him, there wouldn't be a show. Good morning, Joe Strecker. Good to see you in there. And, of course, good morning to all the listeners. I appreciate you tuning into the program, and I always appreciate phone calls. Got a topic you want to talk about? 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Check out the Cincinnati Warbirds information coming up this weekend. Got plenty going on with the Lunkin Airport Days, and great opportunity to get some young people out there and maybe even fly in some of the World War II aircraft. You got to get a ticket for that. Keegan Corcoran, our wine expert. We talked Proseccos yesterday with the folks from Italy that came in with the Prosecco. Judge Anna Napolitano and the big picture with Jack Etherton. Real tax reform. Big picture, Jack Etherton, every Wednesday at 7:05. I appreciate Jack joining the program. Just so informative and interesting. Today's program features, of course, Congressman Warren Davidson. We get him in on Thursdays at 7:05. This morning, we've got quite a few things to talk with him about. The vice president's visit to Middletown with the announcement of the $1 billion with a B investment from the Cleveland Cliffs and the Department of Energy to Middletown Works. We will talk about that, what that's going to be. Also, subject matter for Judge Napolitano and Jack Etherton, $40 trillion. We crossed the mark that people are now paying attention to, the national debt. Thanks to Republicans and Democrats. Period, end of story. They're all worthy of blame on that one. Yeah, I mean, if you look at a city of Cincinnati, they've been, you know, run by Democrats now for 40 years, so you can blame the Democrats for that one. The United States been run by Republicans and Democrats for the last, I always go back to the Reagan administration because that's really when I started paying attention a little bit more closely to the national debt. I remember Reagan complaining about it. We hadn't even reached $1 trillion, if I recall correctly. Worried about it. Red flag. Okay, so how many years has it been? And here we find ourselves at $40 trillion in the hole, and it's growing every single moment in time. We'll also find out what Congressman Davidson's priorities are through the end of the year. So that'll take place at 7:05. Andrew Ferguson. This ought to be an exciting one, considering the Meta settlement, Bill Gates' warnings about artificial intelligence and AI data centers becoming the dominant topic for political races all across the country. It's almost like a light switch went on. AI data centers went from a local issue, township-level issue, to a national issue, including all the way up to Senate campaigns. Senator Houston is having a problem right now with Sherrod Brown as a consequence of AI data centers. Andrew Ferguson's book, Your Data Will Be Used Against You, Policing in the Age of Self-Surveillance. 8 points out, data can be accessed by police and prosecutors looking to find incriminating clues. No probable cause to do an investigation, yet they're investigating you with data center information. Cart before the horse. Anyway, in his book, and we'll talk with him about it more, he warns of how the rise of sensor-driven technology, social media monitoring, and artificial intelligence can be weaponized against democratic values and personal freedoms. I certainly get that. Oh, it is Friday Eve. Jay Ratliff, iHeartMedia aviation expert. Got a great bunch of topics to talk about with Jay at the end of the program. Anyhow, yeah, let us, real quick here. Why, you get the memo. Everybody's talking about data centers. Well, talking about one of the more than 100 campaigns ads in this cycle. They did some numbers crunching on this over Politico. Of the more than 100 campaigns in the ad cycle leading up to November have mentioned data centers, not one of the candidates running spots presenting AI positively, which is, a 180 from politicians who pretty much viewed it as a positive thing. Look, it's tax investment, it's jobs, it's infrastructure, it's construction jobs. Now it's forcing both Republicans and Democrats, some of whom, both sides of the ledger, remember, this is not an ideological lane. People on both sides of the political ledger are either screaming about him or trying to defend him, but you can't find a clear ideological line on this. So you have both Republicans and Democrats who had been previously pro-data center now backpedaling. And that's the problem that Houston finds himself in here. But I think, this is, I personally believe, maybe your comments on this may steer me in a different direction. I really don't believe this is about noise or electricity generation or water usage, which are the primary concerns, primary articulated concerns people have when they go to these meetings. What about the water? Okay, fine. But if you can address all of those things, what are you left with in terms of your opposition with data centers? Well, it's what artificial intelligence is going to do. And that's what Bill Gates was warning about the other day when he released a memo, or an essay rather, make AI work for everyone. And it's a rather blunt warning because he points out AI different than pretty much every prior technological advance, call it revolution if you want, notably because AI can perform tasks involving human cognition. And of course, technology spreading rapidly. The idea that, you know, a computer can mirror or mimic the human brain in contemplating thoughts and, you know, maybe risks, you know, thinking forward, it is worrisome. He identified three major risks in his essay. Permanent job displacement, there's a red flag for literally everybody, because it can eliminate large numbers of entry and mid-level jobs, notably customer service, sales, software, law, healthcare, and other fields. Yes, for me, in my prior profession, the law, I remember being an associate minted right out of law school, and you don't know jack squat about the actual practice of law. You got legal theory, and you can, you know, have a pretty good understanding of the law, generally speaking, but when the rubber hits the road, you know, find yourself in Hamilton County, Ohio, and then you got to deal with the realities of, in my profession, litigation in that particular jurisdiction. So there's a lot of learning that comes after that. But I will tell you what, from what I know about artificial intelligence, from what I know about drafting, memorandum, and that kind of thing, first year associate, second year, third year, the entry level lawyers, you know, it's a lot of drafting. Initial draft, you hand it to the partner or senior associate, they bleed all over it with the red pen, they send it back, and you go back and forth. AI eliminates the vast majority of that back and forth, giving you a reasonable first draft of something that any astute lawyer could polish, cite check, making sure the information that AI spit out is accurate, for example. But that eliminates the need for even a whole bunch of younger level associates. And you can see how that can spread over all the other areas he talked about. Customer service, software development, AI writes code. Powerful harm by bad actors is what he also warned about. Cyber attacks, fraud, deepfakes, disinformation, surveillance, biological threats, all because of AI easier to execute. Lots of alarming reports on that. Remember the story we had about a couple of weeks ago when they were doing a modeling system with their artificial intelligence program, and they had, you know, sort of a wall set up to keep this thing, this AI, contained within certain parameters? Well, it figured a way to jump out of its own containment parameters, went into a private company, hacked into the private company's infrastructure in order to get information to answer the question or solve the problem that it was charged to solve within the parameters. And the geofencer, whatever you want to call it, that the developers and researchers had set up, it broke out of that. Okay, that sounds like a lot of Hollywood movies I've seen over the years. Finally, damage to human development of relationships. Of course, AI companions could become addictive, which you've already heard a lot of reports about that. Kind of pivoting over into Meta's having to settle because of the corruption it did to minors. A lot of information on that one later. But addictive, discourage young people from developing social skills. The people most affected by job losses, in Bill Gates' suggestion, have the least time and resources to adapt. I think that may be cognitive, intellectual differences among people. I don't know. Pointing out while the benefits could be enormous, like healthcare, agriculture, education, government services, and I totally agree with that. I mean, thinking of my own personal cancer diagnosis, when you're reading PET scans or CT scans or MRIs, you know, you have a human being, a radiologist, reviewing the images and finding, looking for cancer or signs of it or whatever they're looking for. AI can do that in a moment's time, scanning probably far more effectively all those images than a doctor could do it. So great idea, great use, but then the downsides have to be compared to that, and you're left with this question mark. Do the benefits outweigh the major concerns? So it's coming your way. And going back to my point, I think people's opposition to the data centers themselves more has to do with all the warnings Bill Gates was throwing out there into the world, and they need to pause this because it's going to be life-altering. And that is a legitimate criticism. But these data centers also run the internet, the cloud that most all of us rely on in some way. So it's not just the evil of AI and all the damage it can possibly do to society. We all rely on computers. You know, you got a smartphone, you need a data center to crunch all the information, get all the stuff back and forth. So there's a lot of plus sides to them. And then ultimately, AI is not going away. And that's what we're left with, putting it back into the hands of Bill Gates' suggestions and other people who have commented on this. What do we do to prevent the catastrophe? And, well, smarter people than me still haven't figured that one out. 517-55KRC, the talk station. How do you feel? Feel free to give me a call. Beyond that, got a couple of brief words here. Be right back. Got plenty to talk about in this hour. And don't go away.
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5: Channel 9 says we have a mostly sunny day today. Slight chance of rain. To the east anyway. High of 85. Just a slight chance. Clear skies overnight. Lunar eclipse tonight. About 10:30 starts. Overnight low is 64. Tomorrow sunny skies, dry and 84. Friday night's going to be clear and 62. Right now it's 67 degrees. 55 KRC, the talk station. 5:20 on a Friday eve. And a happy, happy, happy one to you. Again, the phone number 513-749-5500, 800-823-TALK, or pound 550 on AT&T phones. Good morning, Jeff. Welcome back to the program, my friend.
6: Good morning, Brian. As always, you and Joe are true patriots, buddy.
5: Love that, brother. Thank you so much. That's a true compliment in my world.
6: Thank you. Well, to give you a little bit of my past, I was literally in school when the first personal computers were coming out. And so I missed the cards, thank God. My brother had to carry around in his big suitcase.
5: The IBM cards, but, Jeff, yes.
6: Yeah. So I missed that. But I've watched it since the amber screens and all the way up to today.
5: Yep.
6: And half the stuff blew my mind. Half the stuff angered me. Half the stuff made me thrilled. I mean, it's technology. I mean, when it first showed up, nobody believed that there would be a computer at every gas station. They laughed at that. They'll be, yeah, sure, them newfangled things. I mean, it's. I would say my opinion is, whether I like it or not, we have to have the AI first.
5: Yeah.
6: Because we're the only country on the face of the earth that most of the time cares about people more than anybody else. I mean, I haven't seen us do to our people here in this country what other countries have done to their people, you know, for the last 1,000 years.
5: Yeah.
6: But I would say that we need the data centers, but like many people don't want them in their backyard. I mean, it sounds like that, you know, newfangled solar panels and stuff. And they don't want them in their backyards, but we got to have them. So I think the best thing for those people to do is just to get get a good get good lawyers and make sure that those data centers answer all, well, or make sure they do everything that the community around them wants them to do.
5: Okay.
6: But if they just fight it, it's still going to come.
5: Jeff, that's might be my default position. You know, every community around can scream and yell about the reality, but they are out there. These data centers are coming. The world relies on computers, as you point out. It took a little while to get used to the concept, but as you point out, literally they are everywhere, including in every one of our pockets. So you and people love that component of it, apparently. That's why they're so wildly popular. That's why people will download apps for free and not worry about their data being hoovered up, because they love the convenience or the entertainment that that given app provides them. But when you move over to when people realize their jobs may be lost, well, that was kind of a reality even back when the original computers started showing up, right? You know, it streamlined processes. It made life a little bit easier, and we gradually got used to it, and we adapted and everything, and I suspect that we will adapt to AI, but do you think that my observation that this is more about the concern and realities of what AI can do in terms of transforming society, job elimination, the security fears, the idea that AI can produce bombs and do nefarious things, is it that, or is it just, oh my God, I don't want an ugly, power-consuming data center in my community?
6: I think you're right. I think that they don't want to say it out loud, but they'll use the other things to try to combat it. But really, they're worried. But then again, we were worried about the phone. We were worried about the cell phone.
5: Automobile.
6: Satellite phone.
5: Airplanes. I mean, yeah.
6: We've always been cautious when it comes to technology. But as you and I both know, every type of technology that man has come up with, even the hammer in your hand, can be used for good, and it can be used for evil.
5: Yeah.
6: You just got to monitor it. You can't hide your head in the sand and say, well, I can just ignore this, or I can just, wish it away or push it away or whatever, when you and I know that there's just no way to do it. We've left the genie out of the bottle. A lot of people depend on technology. I mean, I still remember when, I don't know if I ever told you this, but I still remember a psychiatrist coming into my shop, because they get everybody, every type of person. And I joked with him about the internet going down for more than a week. And he got a very serious look on his face. And he said, please don't ever say something like that again. And I'm like, why? What would happen? He goes, the emergency rooms would be full. And I was like, are we that bad? And he goes, oh my gosh. He goes, I've got clients right now, all ages, that would, oh my gosh, it'd be like cutting off their arm. And so it's there, but I hope that knowing nature and knowing the real world, I love everything being up in the cloud when we've got kamikaze squirrels out there that can take your power down. But I think that there will always have to be humans that oversee and aid AI, because AI is never really going to be a human. I mean, you and I both know you can make it like a human as much as you want, but it's going to be a whole new entity.
5: Yeah.
6: So it's going to need our help overseeing law, overseeing everything. Now, a lot of people will lose their jobs, especially if they have picked, some really stupid ones. But I think that humanity still needs to be intertwined with AI for it to grow and actually not destroy its own self. I mean, I think that if left alone long enough, it just... I don't think it would function very well.
5: Well, I agree with you completely. There must be a human element, but then there's always that concern. Humans, suffer from problems, including self-dealing, motivation, political corruption, their own best interest, putting ahead of the society's best interest. So humans also have their own problems, as we have learned over the entire course of human history. So, yeah. Who's watching the watchers? Excellent observations there, Jeff. I appreciate your call, man. 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
5: Channel 9 says we have a sunny day today. Just a slight chance of rain. 85 for the high. Overnight down to 64 with clear skies. It's lunar eclipse night. Tomorrow, sunny day, dry, and 84 for the high. Overnight low is 62 with clear skies. 67 degrees right now. 55 KRCD Talk Station. 531 Thursday. 513-749-5500. 800-823-TALK. Pound 550 on AT&T phones. Jeff talking about the early days of computers. Remember the cassette? Yeah, you had the cassette tape that you recorded the program on. This is before, RAM or ROM. You had your 1200 baud modem. You put your phone in the cradle to communicate. Wow. Actually, I think things were better back then. Tom, welcome to the morning show and a happy Friday Eve to you. Good to hear from you.
12: Yeah, good to hear from you. And then, of course, there was the old floppy disk.
5: Yeah. Which the air traffic control system is still using after 40 years right. or so, according to Jay Ratliff.
12: Well, yeah, that's why it all works so well.
5: Good point.
12: My one comment on AI is that these things didn't create themselves. These programs, whatever, that are fighting through these firewalls and finding a way, they didn't create themselves. Somebody programmed them.
5: True.
12: So just chew on that one for a little bit.
5: Well, there's an element of, like, for example, you can ask AI to generate the code to perform, like, I want to design a program that does, you know, whatever, and then artificial intelligence can create the code to allow you to get to that point. I would imagine that AI, unrestrained, can sort of create its own options and decide which direction it's going to go on its own. You know, going back to the human involvement, if it knows that there are back doors or it can figure out how to hack into something, it can go down that road on its own without being told to do it. You know, here's the task I want you to do, and it has its own sort of thought processes that make it think of or allow it to think of literally any avenue to achieve the goal that you've asked it to do, which might include committing crimes, as has been demonstrated.
12: Right, but somebody programmed that thing to allow it to do that.
5: Yeah, I get your point.
12: That's where we go too far with it. There has to be constraints on this stuff, on really anything. I mean, there's got to be constraints on human beings.
5: Like, for example, programmers, you must program AI in such a way that it is not capable of breaking the laws. Now, of course, right. AI can go out into the world and immediately absorb all of the laws on the books, right? And then you can have it come up with a mechanism to prevent it from breaking the law. So I suppose there are theoretical solutions out there. I just don't know in practice because I don't know jack squat about the ones and zeros reality of programming and how to accomplish it. But this is the kind of thing Bill Gates was worried about. He wants to get more people involved. Put the brakes on. Let's slowly move forward, but let's make sure that we are protecting society, generally speaking, as we jump forward in this major technological advance.
12: Yeah, one thing that helps slow things down is people, because we have this incredible tendency of screwing things up.
5: Yeah.
12: Kind of like Congress and politics and pretty much anything in general. You have the human error factor, and a lot of times that creates problems and stuff like that. But sometimes slowing you down actually is helpful. Stop.
5: Isn't that, yes?
12: What did you just do wrong? What do I need to do to fix it and all that?
5: Human error. I would argue.
12: Stuff is supposed to be.
5: Human error, I would argue with AI, human error is creating a thinking device like AI that can actually generate all of the plans and information to, well, mass murder people with technology that helps you aerosolize, toxic chemicals or fentanyl or something to blow up in a room. That, to me, is something that we have learned that it can do that we need to stop it from being able to do. Question, whether they'll be able to program it that way is my bigger problem.
12: If I could real quick, I actually wanted to touch a different topic.
5: Go ahead.
12: I try to make this short, but I heard something yesterday, and you hear a lot of politicians, Democrats, liberals complaining about there's not a level playing field. People are not starting out on a level playing field. Yeah, you do. Everybody's got a level playing field. What you do with that field, what you do when you get on that field, that's entirely up to you. But yes, everybody's got a level playing field. Yeah, we can't change the fact that some people are rich and some people are poor.
5: Or
12: that it's the way it is.
5: Some people
12: can't use everybody else's money to make sure everybody starts out financially on the same level. It's just not possible to do.
5: No.
12: So what you do with your opportunity, which everybody in this country has the opportunity to do stuff. Everybody does. It's proven day after day people get out of their situations because they decided, I'm not going to sit here and put up with this. I'm going to study better. I'm not going to hang out with the gangs. I'm going to go do this, or I'm going to get up and go to work, even though, other people that I know are goofing off and living in mom's basement or whatever. It's a choice that you make. You have a level playing field. What you do when you're on that field is up to you. And the most important thing that you need to make sure that you do to be involved in society is vote. And when you do it, don't vote Democrat. I'll talk to you Tuesday. I'm having a long weekend.
5: Enjoy it, Tom. Miss hearing from you. I got other callers online. Corey and Bobby, hang on, folks. We'll be right back after these brief words.
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5: Channel 9 weather forecast, got a sunny day today. Just a slight chance of rain, high of 85. Clear tonight, lunar eclipse night, 10:30 it starts. Clear skies for that, 64 for the low. Tomorrow's high, 84 with sunny skies. Clear overnight, down to 62. It's 67 degrees right now. First, traffic. Let's hear about it.
32: 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Overnight work crew getting some work done eastbound on 74 near Miamitown and 128. Left lanes blocked off, everything clears by the time you get to 275 at the Coal Ring split. Chuck Ingram, 55 KRC, the talk station.
5: 541, 55 KRC, the talk station. 513-749-5500, 800-823-TALK, pound 550 on AT&T phones. Over to the phones we go. Corey, welcome to the show. Bobby, hang on. Get to you in a second. Corey, good to hear from you.
33: Hey, good morning, Brian. It's that time of year again for the fireworks. And once again this year, on their website, they're listing firearms as a prohibited item. I just want to remind everybody, you have every right to carry any type of firearm you choose to the WEBN fireworks if you're going. And also, they have zero right to check and search your bags simply because you are attending it as well. Everybody's up in arms about AI and Flock and all that, but yet they voluntarily surrender and let anybody search their purse or bags or whatever it might be just because there's a sign saying that they can.
5: Well, a public space as opposed to a private business, which can come up with its own rules about firearms or not.
33: But the BBN is, you know, on the riverfront.
5: No,
33: there,
5: I know. I was just saying, you know, your law, your rule, or your at least your observation of what the law is and allows for, is different in private spaces, private businesses, as opposed to public, government-owned, you know, taxpayer-funded, that kind of thing. Two different. I mean, there's a absolutely distinction there. So I just want people to know there's certain private property interests. They can, of course, search your bag, or you just don't go in. You know, it's your decision. Got to play by the private owner's rules, but I guess I just have to observe. I wish we lived in a world where we wouldn't have to worry about bringing a firearm, but we all know we do not live in that world. Anyhow, appreciate the call, Corey. As always, Bobby, welcome to the program. Happy Friday Eve.
0: Happy Friday Eve, my brother. Faith Flag family, and it's Handicap Thursday.
5: Here we go.
0: 6.5
5: 6.5 And you're going over what you typically do?
0: I think it will be an over because, hell, we already had people using vehicles hitting crowd just last night and today and shooting already. You know what I'm saying. So 6.5 is a moderate number.
5: Yeah, and clear skies and warm weather our way, too. So, you know, that without thunderstorms, rain, or in the wintertime snow, more people out in the streets and apparently getting more violent than during inclement weather. Isn't it a strange phenomenon, that one alone? All right, so 6.5 says Bobby. I like to think we'll be under that. So, right?
0: Well, I think it's going to be over. I'm just going to be a realist. You know what I'm saying? You're in one of the worst, most violent cities in the nation per capita. Cincinnati, top five. You know, I mean, what do you expect? You know, they keep going about the police department. Where's all the money that's allocated for the police? Don't they have budgets and stuff? They allocate a certain amount of money for the police department.
5: Yes, they do.
0: While they're running a 30% under right now, where's that money at? Where's that other 30% of the money they're supposed to allocate for the police department?
5: Well, I'll just have to let that question float around out there, Bobby, because I don't have an answer to it. That's what we need Todd Zinser, Citizen Watchdog Todd Zinser, to crunch the numbers and find out how that money is being spent. Probably going out to non-governmental organizations for peaceful resolution of conflicts involving, I guess, gun violence between gang members. How well is that going to work out? We'll find out. Bobby, 6.5 is his pronouncement for today. He's over, and I'll keep my fingers crossed that it's under. Appreciate it, Bobby. You have a great day, my friend. Let's see here. Memphis, Tennessee for this one. Tennessee school employee accused of stabbing a delivery driver at least 6 times with a pen after an argument over late delivery. 36-year-old Braxton Stewart, employee of Memphis Shelby County Schools, arrested, charged with aggravated assault. Confrontation, Thursday in the morning at the American Way Middle School. Delivery driver told investigators he arrived late to make a delivery at the school, leading to this heated argument with Stewart, the guy with the pen. Confrontation, they say, escalated into a physical fight during which Stewart allegedly stabbed the driver at least 6 times with the pen. Driver suffered 4 puncture wounds to his back, 1 to his neck, and another between his eyes. Not critical injuries, but he was taken to the hospital. Stewart, taken to custody. No comment from the Memphis Shelby County Schools. Seems to be a bit of an overreaction. 545, 55 KRC, the talk station. More stupider phone calls in a moment.
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5: Channel 9 says we have a partly cloudy day today. Right now. Apparently clouds out there are part. That was the morning forecast. Anyway, the daily forecast, sunny skies, just a slight chance of rain and a high of 85. Clear overnight for the lunar eclipse, 64 the low. Sunny tomorrow, dry, 84. Overnight, clear, pleasant, 62. It's 67, now it's traffic time.
32: 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Highways, not bad at all to deal with this morning. Northbound 75 and northbound 471, good on the bridges. Eastbound 74, work crew wrapping things up near Miami Town. And 128, left side. Chuck Ingram, 55 KRC, the talk station.
5: 550, 55 KRC, the talk station. Over to the Stack of Stupid. We're talking about AI, and of course, with Meta settling with multiple states, a couple of dozen states, and providing some options to keep children off of social media, including some blocks for, you know, late night hours, limitation on the number of hours, what teens can access, allow, you know, getting more parental controls. And we can talk about some of the details on that coming up in the program later this morning. But here's one. Would the new controls, when they are put into place, have prevented this from happening, this tragedy? And it's just, what are your children doing online? You go to Georgia, where we have a girl that has been sentenced to life in prison because she fatally shot her mom. Now, she shot her mom back in 2024. She's now 16. She was 14 years old when this happened. 14 years old. Her name, Liliana Rose Wagner. Back in 2024, November, she was 14. Police responded. She was involved in a crash, and she told the officers at the time she lived alone with her mom. So they, because of her age, I guess, went over to conduct a welfare check. Police said Rachel Wagner, her mom, hadn't shown up for work, wasn't answering the phones. So when they went over to do a welfare check, officers found her, Rachel Wagner, the kid's mom, dead in her bed from a gunshot wound to the back of the head. Upon investigation, they determined that this child, Liliana, 14, became obsessed with school shooters and mass shootings, building an extensive online and social media reputation for an interest in planning a mass casualty attack. She's online talking about this. I guess in the world of mass casualty attacks, she became a bit of a social media influencer or something. Or, more importantly, what are your children doing online? Became influenced by others. In fact, the district attorney, talking about this case, said she continued communicating with anonymous people who encouraged her to plan and commit the killing. Even after she was taken to a local hospital, I guess, to be evaluated for these psychological problems she was having. So she's out there in the world and people are egging her on. That's going to say her mom. Here you go. Interesting twist. Great parenting. Rachel Wagner, mom, bought the firearm used in the shooting about a month before she got shot with it, but she allowed her child, Liliana, to keep the pistol and ammunition in her bedroom. Remember, the kid's 14 at the time. Handwritten confession. Liliana described the killing as a, in her words, last-minute choice. and also wrote that she had planned to target her former middle school, but, and again, in her words, chose this instead, killing her mom. Court said she has to serve at least 30 years before becoming eligible for parole.

of camping chairs but lacked air conditioning or seat belts. Apparently someone tipped the authorities off about the trailer after seeing small fingers reaching through gaps in the doors. Bateman's group, an offshoot of the polygamous sect once led by Warren Jeffs, Bateman currently serving 50 years, as I mentioned, for coercing girls as young as 9 years old to submit to sex acts with him and other adults, and for scheming to kidnap girls from protective custody. Jeez. Judge Joshua Steinlage, citing, quote, insane danger, close quote, to the girls inside the trailer, ordered him to serve the state sentence after completing the 50-year federal sentence. Concurrent sentencing. This guy's not getting out. One of the victims in the trailer when Bateman was pulled over described the psychological pain she suffered. 14 years old was how old the victim was at the time. Bateman took advantage of her sexually when she was 12. She said that she has to undergo therapy to recover from, quote, things that should never have happened to me as a child, close quote, saying also that he stole my childhood. He's a self-proclaimed prophet, previously claiming to have more than 20, in his words, spiritual wives, among whom were 10 girls under the age of 18. Joe, I think we need to issue this man an award. Yeah.

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1: 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You think the fellow inmates will just get tired of picking on him over that period of time? No, I don't either. 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Meta settles. Is this going to make the world a better place? Also, hundreds missing and many dead in this Naples flood. It is unbelievable. 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
9: At least 160 people are dead after flash flooding swept the border of Nepal and Tibet, laying waste to villages. The number of missing has now risen to well over 1,000, with dozens of Americans among them. President Trump has signed a beef proclamation that is not popular with some U.S. ranchers. Tammy Trujillo explains.
10: The proclamation signed Wednesday will remove tariffs from 300,000 tons of imported beef over the next 90 days, with the goal of lowering ground beef prices. Trump first announced the plan on Friday. It said countries supplying the beef would sell it at 25% below current market prices. U.S. cattle groups are against the plan and say Trump's announcement has already driven cattle markets sharply lower and undermines producers at a critical time of year when they're marketing cattle and making herd building decisions. I'm Tammy Trujillo.
9: And the man allegedly behind the 9/11 attacks, Khalid Sheikh Mohammed, will stand trial in June of 2028. A military judge made that ruling on Wednesday. I'm Mark Kneefield.
8: Where money talks. 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
7: And Travis Laird with your 55 KRC Tri-State News Update. The family of Emily Olson will receive $1.25 million from the Fairfield City School Board. The settlement ends a 10-year lawsuit accusing school officials of ignoring toxic bullying that drove the 13-year-old to suicide in 2014. Independent insurance carriers will fully fund the payout, but the district must also revise its harassment rules, hire an anti-bullying expert, and submit to active district court oversight for the next 5 years. Social media giant Meta will pay $17 billion to 47 states. The lawsuit accused Facebook and Instagram of making its apps addictive to kids. Ohio will get $319 million. Kentucky secures $358 million. The settlement mandates combined two-hour daily time limits and overnight lockouts to protect young users. I'm Travis Laird. The forecast is next on 55 KRC, the talk station.
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18: Tri-State Weather. It's going to be a nice day here across the Tri-State. Again, temperatures starting in the mid-60s and warming to 85. Our sky today will be mostly sunny with a light northwest wind. There is a chance we could see a pop-up later this afternoon, but like only off to our eastern spots, and even there it's a 20% chance of rain or less. Tonight, down to 64. Tomorrow, ample sunshine, highs in the mid-80s, and low humidity. That's your 9 for morning forecast. I'm meteorologist Jennifer Ketchmark on 55 KRC.
0: 67 degrees at 55 KRC, the talk station. It's time for traffic, Chuck.
19: 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Highways are looking pretty good for your Thursday morning. No accidents to deal with, not even a broken down in your way. Eastbound 74, there's an overnight work crew wrapping things up near Miami Town at 128 left side. Chuck Ingram, 55 KRC, the talk station.
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0: At 606 at 55 KRC, the talk station. Friday Eve and a very happy one to you. Coming up in an hour, Congressman Warren Davidson. Got quite a few things to talk about with him. Notably, maybe we'll talk about the flock camera debate that's been raging. Of course, AI is a big problem. I'm talking about the last hour, Bill Gates talking about needing to get in front of the problem. We need to slow things down. Could be wonderful. It could also be extraordinarily dangerous. People will lose jobs, and yet it'll have wonderful advantages for mankind. So, question is, what... Would lawmakers actually be able to do anything? I was thinking about this settlement with Meta shelling out $18 billion to negotiate a resolution with multiple states that sued them. About 48 states were involved in it. I thought rather interesting that one of the observations was it let lawmakers off the hook because Meta settled in a civil litigation. And as terms and conditions of the settlements, a lot of new restrictions are being placed out there. Suggesting that, well, this by this civil action with plaintiffs' lawyers going after and tackling the challenges and the damages brought about by, alleged anyway, brought about by Meta and addiction to social media, they've gotten some terms and conditions. Meta's agreed to change its practices along the lines of maybe what lawmakers might have suggested or have tried to pass. So... there, it is astute observation. Lawmakers are let off the hook by this. Why should Congress and the Wall Street Journal editorial board questioning, why should Congress put in the work to resolve thorny issues if states can leverage the legal system to force a resolution which may lack political consensus? This is the attorney generals in these states, and maybe civil is the wrong way to put it, perhaps criminal, but the bottom line is the attorneys general stepped up, sued them, and they negotiate a resolution that does not require passage of a law. This is a voluntary thing that a private company, Meta, is choosing to do to get rid of its legal liability. And at one point, the states were looking for like $1.4 trillion or something. So, you know, the point being, you can't run into court. There isn't an ACLU out there or some, you know, perhaps conservative organization that funds litigation that can run in and say, no, the law that you passed, Congress or state legislative body, it's unconstitutional. It's an infringement on freedom of speech, et cetera, et cetera. This way, Meta can do whatever it wants, settle the lawsuit, and put into place things that might have been subject to legal challenges had the legislative bodies of some sort gone forward and enacted law along the same lines as Meta's agreed to do. Anyway, maybe we'll get a little bit of insight on that one. We've got a bunch of topics going with Congressman Warren Davidson in addition to beyond that, including the national debt going over $40 trillion. Andrew Ferguson, fast forward to 8:05. Perfect topic this morning, considering what we're talking about. Your data will be used against you. Policing in the Age of Self-Surveillance. That's the name of the book we'll be talking about with Andrew. Warning of us about the rise of sensor-driven technology, social media monitoring, and artificial intelligence being weaponized against, well, democratic values and personal freedoms. No kidding. Which, going back to AI, is why the United States of America needs to be the dominant force in artificial intelligence. Otherwise, the Chinese Communist Party, who's not interested in protecting your freedom and liberties, will be doing all that. So, what's going on? Real quick here. If you haven't seen the video, the Naples, the flood that was triggered the other day, they're still questioning about how it happened. Some are saying it was a ice rock cascade falling off of a mountain, hitting a river. But the flooding that was immediately triggered by this, it's just horrific to see. And most notably, when you watch it one time and then you get to see it again, you see the people, the hundreds of people coming out and running down the streets trying to get away with it. Obviously, they had been warned that this wall of water was coming. And then a second later, they're gone. It's just amazing thing to behold. And I don't know, I presume, because they are the best out there in terms of getting aid out into the world, it's Matthew 25 Ministries, M25M. If you give them a dollar's going out to solve the problems of the world that they try to solve. Humanitarian aid. Don't have to worry about low or the massive overhead like United Way has with massive salaries for the boards and all the administrative structure. I think Matthew 25 Ministries is all volunteer, but anyway, it's an outstanding charity, and I always like to throw in a good word for them for the work that they do throughout the year. Anyway, what's going to happen? Meta, in addition to paying the $18 billion to make a settlement with 48 states, they added restrictions to protect your children because apparently parents aren't out looking for their own children's best interest in protecting them up front. 13 to 17-year-olds. New features automatically engaged. It's an on switch. It's on, unless I suppose you turn it off, and some things can be turned off with parental approval, unless kids figure a workaround, and they've tried to get ahead of that too. So users ages 13 to 17, daily time limits, nighttime off limit hours, reducing functionality during school hours. So with regard to time constraints, Meta has agreed to put in place a maximum 2-hour limit. 13th. I guess under the age of 13, you're not allowed to be on social media, which I think is a great thing. But 13 to 17 year olds, once you're an adult, you get to do whatever you want. So a 2-hour daily limit for teens across Instagram and Facebook. Now, remember, Meta only is in charge a couple of these social media platforms. Lots of people are saying, well, if Meta's got these restrictions in place, they're going to go over and use some other form of social media. Right. Much in the same way states who've implemented age restrictions, people realize, oh, I just got to put a VPN on my computer and I can pretend like I'm in, I don't know, Zimbabwe or something, and there are no age restrictions there. Anyway, time constraints. Teens will not be able to change these settings without permission from a parent who supervises their account. Welcome to the supervisory account you're going to have to create, mom and dad. And, of course, anticipating that children will migrate to other social media sites, as just mentioned, they said the company is looking to create a level playing field in the industry so that they don't do that going over to competing apps. So as part of the terms on this settlement, Meta asking TikTok and YouTube, as well as Snapchat, I guess, to agree to put in place the same limits that Meta's agreed to in settling this lawsuit. Wait to see if they do. And as I understand it, if the competitors of Meta don't comply with the same terms and conditions Meta's agreed to put in place within 5 years, Meta can lift its limits. I guess that's part of the settlement agreement. The school mode mutes notifications during school hours. Apparently, teens and parents will also be able to turn the autoplay feature off, which creates an endless video feed. One of the things that's, I guess, one of the addictive components of working off these social media platforms. Teens can go in and beg weak-kneed parents to relax these restrictions. That's a concern. It's noted from some critics of the resolution, this could create a conflict between parents and children. Some nonprofit child safety organization, they grabbed the executive director of Fair Play, Josh Golan. This is the Wall Street Journal interviewing him. He's the guy that is expressing these current concerns. Wow, there's a new phenomenon. Parents and children having conflicts. It's a new era. It's a new form of conflict. Get over it. If there's no parent overseeing the teen account, there's no one there for a teen to negotiate with, so I guess you can't turn it off. Meta automatically hiding now the number of likes that teens can see in their own posts. Of course, likes generating online addiction. You want your post to be liked. The more clicks you get, the more presence you get. And, of course, apparently at some point you can monetize it if your social media account gets enough clicks. Also, one of the fixes, automatically blocking children from extreme makeup filters. There are other filters in place that are automatically blocked as well. Instagram algorithms and what is churning out to show your children based upon what they're interested in. Of course, algorithms generate the similar content to keep your kids involved in and on social media. There's an option now for teens or parents to turn off the algorithmic recommendations, which means it's no longer tailored to your specific child's interests. I believe that has that's part of the function of cookies. You know, you go to a place, they figure out where you're going, you put a cookie on there. Oh, look, they like to, talk about bombing schools or something. Here, we'll feed them more information about school bombings. Well, how about lying about age? Setting up the social media account, kids might lie, say they're over the age of 18. I can understand that. Shocking. Companies have adopted AI tools in recent years, apparently to determine the likely age of users. Hey, artificial intelligence, by looking at what you are looking at, can guess your age. If it detects users who say they're adults but are really between the ages of 13 and 17, restrictions will be implemented automatically. This is a fix promised by Meta. Now, you know damn well that they're not just going to rely on artificial intelligence to guess the age of someone online. They're probably going to require a photo ID requirement or some sort of verification, concrete verification, which, of course, a lot of privacy concerns with that as well. Whatever. Parental controls, new restrictions. Online safety advocates arguing for more parental controls over the years. And still, I go back to Dave Hatter's been talking about, the software apps and things that you have been able to do to restrict your child's access to this kind of crap over the years, but parents don't do it. So new restrictions are upping the level of parental involvement. Parental controls only work in a household that has an adult with time, technical confidence, and a smartphone and an account on the platform, fluency in the language and the tools that are offered in, and a stable relationship with the child. An observation from some other person who is, with an online Center for Digital Democracy, stating something that's very clearly true. Going back to my oft-stated problem with the world, generally speaking, our children would be much better. They would be smarter. They would be better behaved. They would be more lawful. They would be, more accountable to society and follow and not break the laws as much if they had a family and were in a household with an adult that has the time and effort. And in this particular case, enough technical savvy to put the parental controls and keep them in place to protect their children. It's one more harm in the world. It's like a child molester outside. Don't talk to strangers. Same thing online. Don't talk to strangers. And yet, each and every one of our children have access to literally every stranger on the planet. 618, 55 KRC, the talk station. Get in touch with Gregory Lester. You know who Gregory Lester is, the tree health surgeon with more than 65 years of experience helping homeowners and commercial customers keep their trees alive and well, keep their property cleared up from debris. 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That maple tree also needed some pruning, so the pruning was done by Gregory Lester and crew. Also, injections. 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
0: Channel 9 weather forecast. We have a mostly sunny day today with a high of 85, 64, the overnight low with clear skies for the eclipse. Sunny, dry tomorrow, 84, overnight low is 62 with clear skies. Right now it's 66. It is time for traffic.
19: 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Highways are looking pretty good for your Thursday morning. No accidents to deal with, not even a broken down in your way. Eastbound 74, there's an overnight work crew wrapping things up near Miamitown and 128 left side. Chuck Ingram, 55 KRC, the talk station.
0: 622, 55 KRC, the talk station. Happy Friday Eve. Congressman Warren Davidson at the top of the hour news. I'm going to ask him about this interesting thing. Senator Josh Hawley, speaking of technology, opened a new Senate investigation into the Flock camera systems. The Flock Safety is the name of the company, I believe. It's an Atlanta company. Of course, you probably heard about Flock cameras. License plate scanners. Of course, they have a database. And, you know, even when there's a hit you know, your car, your license plate that has been identified as being related to a crime. When you drive by, it'll ping or otherwise alert law enforcement that that particular license plate or car is driven by a particular area, then they'll pull you over. At least that's how it's supposed to work in practice. But because of the screw-ups, and there's quite a few of them, more and more showing up each day, we had police in Brookfield, Wisconsin, had an outdated flock camera alert, ended up pulling over someone who had no connection with the crime. That's happened a lot lately. And more reports of it happening because more and more people are aware of the flock system. So that's it. So Senator Hawley's now demanding internal records from flock on how the company collects, stores, and shares data. There are 120,000 or so of these cameras all around the country. In a letter to the flock safety CEO, a guy named Garrett Langley, Josh Hawley wrote that Congress, in his words, never authorized the network your industry has built. Also, warning that flock's internal policies are, in practice, the only safeguards for hundreds of millions of Americans whose vehicles pass by each day. Well, I read that, and I thought to myself, what business person with an idea, a concept, to create a business and, of course, probably profit on it? It's the primary reason people create new ideas and concepts. Welcome to capitalism. What kind of business has to approach the federal government ahead of time to launch a new business? Now, granted, the problems created by flock cameras are manifesting themselves. Maybe that is why legislation is required to deal with a problem that we've identified now that flock is a successful business. But the idea that he's saying, hey, they never came in here and asked us if they could create this business or industry. So I'm kind of puzzling by that, and I find that slightly offensive anyway. Hawley's also seeking records of known or suspected misuse of flock systems, which, again, we've heard a lot about. Police officers looking for girlfriends or looking to see what their spouses are doing or whatever. That's a complete abuse of the system, which shouldn't be allowed to happen. You're talking about governmental entities working with a private company, which creates this sort of quasi-constitutional reality, which maybe is Hawley's point. When government and private business work together, you know, there is this understanding that legally the private business is now obligated to, well, protect our constitutional rights in the same way the government is. So, Flock argued its cameras have roughly 1 million police investigations, and help locate about 10,000 missing people. There's the plus side. It's like artificial intelligence. There's all kinds of great things that go along with it, but there's also a whole hell of a lot of downside risks, and we're just becoming more and more aware of each and every one of them every single day. 625, 55 Care City Talk Station, Gate of Heaven Cemetery. What a wonderful place it is. Now, I know it's a cemetery. It's kind of like, a cemetery is a wonderful place. Yeah. Well, you know, we think of the mission. Gate of Heaven Catholic Cemetery, it's the mission. It's the honoring of life. It's not just dwelling on the death part, but maybe, you know, serving as a reminder that we all die, but that we should really be thinking about the value, the quality, the just the beauty of life itself, from birth, life's milestones, and then ultimately passing on to eternal life. So go there and pray and meditate. Enjoy the gorgeous surroundings that Gate of Heaven Catholic Cemetery has provided for the public there. And again, my Catholic friends out there, you can contemplate your end of life. 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
8: 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Bernie Sanders is a millionaire, multiple homes. Bernie, give up your homes. Give up your money. 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
0: Channel 9 weather forecast, sunny skies for the most part, just a slight chance of rain, 85 for the high. Overnight, it's going down to 64 degrees for the lunar eclipse, clear skies. High of 84 tomorrow with sunny skies, clear overnight down to 62. It's 67 degrees right now. It's time for traffic.
19: 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Highways, not bad at all to deal with so far this morning. Southbound 71's under 20 minutes. Fields Erdl into downtown. New changes for road closures downtown with the bridge project. Central Avenue now blocked between 3rd and Pete Rose Way. Chuck Ingram, 55 KRC, the talk station.
0: 6:30, 55 KRC, the talk station. Local stories. This is rather heartbreaking. Dr. Eugene Blaylock, he's the superintendent of the North College Hill School, had an odd announcement yesterday. It's sad and pathetic, too. 11 days the kids have been back in school. In 11 days, he reported there have already been 11 expulsion hearings. He said, quite honestly, I haven't slept in 3 days, talking to Alexis Martin over at Fox 19. Shared a video showing a fight that happened on school grounds, but he said the issue is that it didn't happen during school hours. According to Blaylock's quote, kids are deciding to come back to school after hours to fight. These fights are being recorded, and it's causing a lot of issues within the neighborhood. He said, you see four students jumping up and beating up one person. You see them running from them. You see the other group of students watching them, videotaping it. So that had me at the point where I had to speak out today. He claims the district has resources to help the children while they're in school, noting the safety coaches, counselors, and the fact that they try to do their best to keep them safe inside of the school, but calling on parents to take accountability once the day ends. Parents, he said, need to know where their kids are, what their kids are doing, and who their kids are hanging with. They want to blame the school, city council, the mayor, the police department, but everything starts at home. Amen. You know, I'm a parent. I'm just thinking about when the kids were younger. Where are your kids? Pretty had a pretty good idea where they were. What they're doing, who they're hanging out with. Aren't these things that parents just naturally, an innate sense of responsibility and parenting and nurturing and concern over your offspring that you would do this anyway? You need a superintendent of the North College Hill students telling parents this common sense stuff they can do to keep their kids out of trouble? He said it's a small group of kids causing the problems, but the group is shaping outside perceptions of the entire district. Well, when you got 11 expulsion hearings in 11 days and you feel the obligation to come out in public and talk about it, yeah, there's a perception there. 32-year-old man and woman admitted yesterday to posting threats of violence and death against a Hamilton County judge on TikTok. Great. 32-year-old Quinn USA? That's his USA. Swear to God, that's what I'm reading here. Fox 19. Anyway, from Winton Hills, an indicted on felony charges of retaliation and intimidation, plead guilty to retaliation and other charges were dismissed. Part of the plea deal, Hammond County Police Court Judge Chris McDowell sentenced him to a year in prison. It's all in caps. I got a USA. Is it USA or USA? I think USA. Anyway, charged nearly a year ago, days after he posted threats online against Hamilton County Probate Court Judge Ted Ralph Winkler. His attorney said, Clyde Bennett II at the hearing, might Mr. USA and his family respect and understand the court's sentence in this case, threatening to kill a judge is extremely detrimental to our legal system, and the sentence could have been far more severe. Yep. He said, my client's conduct was aberrant and resulted from circumstances beyond his control. He accepts responsibility for his action. Said it won't happen again. Accused of posting a photo of Judge Winkler with a caption saying he would shoot him in the head. Judge Winkler handled the name change for USA, who made the threat just one day after a political activist, Charlie Kirk, assassinated during the public appearance at Utah Valley University. So, yeah, name change. Arrest warrant out for a man accused of shooting at a mother and her three children. Brandon Brown, wanted on four counts of felonious assault for what Hamilton County court records say happened August 14th, Montana Avenue between Vienna Woods Drive and Anaconda Drive. Brown and the mother of three got into a verbal argument. Afterward, Brown yelled, F word, you and these kids. Then fired a shot at the woman and the three kids. Court documents don't say if anyone was hit by the bullet. I'm guessing not. We'll just add him on to the previously handed out award earlier in the program. Police now searching for a woman accused of driving into a crowd in Roselawn. This Bobby referenced this earlier. Happened last night, 1900 block of East Seymour, 7:30 p.m. Police said the woman drove into a crowd of people. One person suffered non-life-threatening injuries. That person taken to the hospital to be treated. Time of the reporting, police hadn't released the description of the woman or the car involved or even said what led to the crash. Stay frosty out there. 635, 55 KRC Talk Station. Feel free to give me a call for something you'd like to talk about. Well, maybe now that the U.S. military is getting mini reactors, which I'm a huge fan of, maybe we'll get them too. That's one development that is positive coming up. Also, a real positive development. A substantial decline in certain items being purchased with your taxpayer dollars. SNAP sugary restrictions are working out to the nation's health advantage. 635 right now, 55 KRC Talk Station. 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
0: Jen and I, so we've got a decent day today. Mostly sunny skies. Just a real slight chance of rain, though. 85 for the high. Clear skies tonight for the lunar eclipse. Down to 64. 84 the high tomorrow with sunny skies. Clear overnight. Down to 62. Right now it's 66, and it's time for traffic.
19: 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Crews are working with an accident on the ramp from Eastgate Boulevard to westbound 32. Traffic elsewhere starting to build, like northbound 75. Between Buttermilk and downtown, you'll need a couple of extra minutes. Chuck Ingram, 55 KRC, the talk station.
0: 640, 55 KRCD Talk Station. Going to go straight to the phone. It's got a couple of callers online. 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Start with Mike. Mike, thanks for calling this morning. Welcome to the show.
30: Hey, Brian. About the school, the 11 expulsions already this year. And the principal came out and said, where the parents need to step up. And the problem is, how many of these kids were, if I have another kid, that's more money on my welfare check for these parents, and now they're all grown up, and the parents, I mean, and how many were teenage parents, and they're still kids themselves, and they've got...
0: I can only observe, Mike. We can speculate all day about the specific circumstances of any one of the 11 children who's subject to an expulsion hearing at school, but... I just keep going back to, I thought there was some innate thing that parents had when they had children that they immediately wanted to love, provide, care for them, and protect them. Apparently, that's a foreign concept with a lot of people. I don't know.
30: Right.
0: It's a huge societal problem, and if you want to find out why children are ignorant and uneducated, I think the large problem is exist in the home life. I mean, it's demonstrably proven. The better your education, the less likely you are to engage in criminal activity, full stop. Of any socioeconomic position in life. It isn't because you are poor. It is because you are not getting educated. Education's been paid for in this society. It's a question of whether you take the opportunity to participate in it. Jay, thanks for calling this morning. Welcome to the morning show.
31: Hey, good morning, Brian. This is Jay, USA. I've never shared my last name due to privacy concerns. But it's more common, evidently, than you think. So, hey, but back to the conversation about what to do with these fights starting off school hours.
0: Yeah.
31: I've thought for a long time now, these big, beautiful school campuses, if that was a private business, let's say a factory, that thing would be running 24/7 because investors can't have that thing sitting empty without producing something. So I've been thinking for a while, I think this is the solution. We run schools 3 shifts. And if you decide that you want to fight, you decide you want to be disruptive, you go into the 3rd shift. And that's where we can bring in the armed guards and extra whatever. But we could collapse three school districts into one. We don't have to have all that overhead. And you know, you can be first, second, or third shift, depending on your behavior. If you want to be a knucklehead, you go on to third. And then the parents that can't take care of their kids, that's your problem. We're going to educate them, but it's going to be a very different environment on third than first, and save the taxpayers a ton of money. Second comment, state of Ohio is part of the Meta lawsuit. You know, used to be, you know, the standing issue always came up whenever it was like Fauci or elections. Nobody ever had standing to do anything in court. Does Ohio have children that they have standing? And the money that they get back, the state of Ohio,
0: no.
31: Does that go into the Jimmy Haslin football fund? It goes into the unclaimed funds to beef that up a little bit for the next time the Browns want to get a quarterback or anything.
0: The child who has been harmed, demonstrably harmed by AI, let's just assume that it was, or I'm rather, social media, and there's no argument. It is absolutely true that the child was harmed by social media. The settlement dollars, the $18 billion that Meta is paying out, I guess I can ask you another rhetorical question today. Any of that money going into that child who has been harmed? Will the parents get the money?
31: That's my question.
0: Yeah, I know. I think the answer is probably a resounding no. Did you get any money from the tobacco litigation settlement dollars? No.
31: No, but I'm sure that went into the underfunded schools, which is 60% of our property taxes.
0: Yeah. Yeah.
31: Yeah.
0: Or some other pet cost.
31: It's always a question mark. Every time a state wins a lawsuit, the question is, where's that money going? And it seems like we get a sense of satisfaction. But, yeah, to your point, we never see that money. People that are harmed never see the money.
0: Yeah.
31: I didn't know Ohio had children.
0: And the Department of Justice.
31: How do they have standing?
0: Department of Justice going after, you know, lawbreakers and evildoers in corporate America always ends up getting a big fat settlement payment or some court-ordered payment for, you know, disgorgement of illegal proceeds or whatever. Yeah, that money goes into the government coffers.
31: Back to standing. Somebody help me understand this standing thing. I'm lost.
0: It's kind of like wealth redistribution, isn't it? Businesses go out there and make heap loads of money, and then the government comes in and grabs it, alleging some sort of fine, and you know, ultimately resolved by settlement agreement, not actual litigation and a finding of liability. You know why? Because it's easier to settle. You'll save a whole lot of money. You won't be paying lawyers $1,000, $2,000, maybe $3,000 an hour. They run the numbers on this all the time. What is our potential exposure? It's probably north of X. Let's pay less than X, and we won't have that outrageous exposure. And what's going to be the total cost of litigation if we run this thing all the way through to the end through a jury trial? It's going to be something around this figure. Huh. If we can settle somewhere between that less than X figure and somewhere around where we were going to spend the money anyway on litigation, can we get out of it? Of course. What's the figure? Meta says in this particular case, I guess it's $18 billion paid out over 10 years in installment plans. Yeah, let's go ahead and go down that road because the potential liability is north of $1 trillion. Right. That's why you settled. But, yeah, people won't get any of that money. 646, 55 KRC, the talk station, Fast and Pro Roofing. 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
0: Time for the Channel 9 weather forecast. Sunny skies today, just a slight chance of rain. We'll see a high of 85 today. It'll drop to 64 tonight for the lunar eclipse. Clear skies. Sunny tomorrow with a high of 84, rather. Clear skies overnight. It'll drop down to 62 degrees. It is right now 66, and it's time for traffic. Chuck.
19: 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Crews are working with an accident on the ramp from Eastgate Boulevard to westbound 32. Traffic elsewhere starting to build, like northbound 75. Between Buttermilk and downtown, you'll need a couple of extra minutes. Chuck Ingram, 55 KRC, the talk station.
0: 6:50, coming up at 6:51 at 55 KRC, the talk station. Congressman Warren Davidson after the top of the hour news. Lots to talk about with him. Andrew Ferguson with his book, Your Data Will Be Used Against You, Policing in the Age of Self-Surveillance. Of course, perfect timing given all the outrage over flock camera systems. And Jay Ratliff, iHeartMedia aviation expert Jay Ratliff at 8:30. It is the case every Thursday. Feel free to call. Otherwise, pivoting over. And remember, the left fought against this. You are working today. If you're a taxpayer going out to work, part of your paycheck's going into the SNAP program. Supplemental Nutrition Assistance Program, formerly known as food stamps. Anyway, thanks to the MAHA movement, Make America Healthy Again, under the evil Trump administration, right? Evil orange man. Oh, my God. It's a good thing when you allow states to restrict SNAP eligibility food limits, right? Many states have reached out to the federal government, asked for a waiver because there are no limitations on what you can buy with your SNAP benefits, with the exception of tobacco and alcohol and hot foods, prepared foods. I guess those are the only three things. Beyond that, go ahead and knock yourself out. Buy five cases of Coca-Cola or Mountain Dew. That's okay. It's terrible for you. The memo's gotten out. The word's gotten out. Sugar is bad for you. It has no nutritional value, and it is one of the causes of the obesity problem we have in this country. That and the fact that literally there's sugar in almost everything you eat. Food companies are blamed for that. But if you make proper diet restrictions and proper diet decision-making, you can become healthier again. Look, lo and behold, the states that banned non-nutritious items like soda and candy, for the benefit of the recipient of the SNAP benefits and to help make sure the taxpayer dollars are not directing nutritious options to think toward things that are not nutritious. A new study released by the National Bureau of Economic Research studying 5,000 SNAP households found that in the states that banned purchasing sodas with SNAP benefits, a precipitous drop in sugary drink purchases. Specifically, a 13% drop, which amounts to, the average house, I guess, before the bans, 185 ounces of soda per month, i.e. 15 cans. 13% drop is a couple of cans.

0: RFK Jr. is taking the helm on this one, and he's as weird as a guy is. I respect his efforts along this lines because people are now talking about it. You know, my cancer diagnosis led me to the realization that cancer loves sugar, loves it. And oddly enough, just yesterday, this study came out, and real quickly here, it's done in the United Kingdom. They studied a group of almost 65,000 people, and there's an interesting little component to this. Between 1951 and 1956, sugar and other common foods were rationed after World War II to prevent food shortages. So the people born between 51 and 56, babies then, didn't have access to sugar. So what they did, they compared that group of people who had no sugar in their diets, the babies all the way through age two, to a group of people who definitely had sugar in their diets. Those were born after the restrictions lifted. Get a load of this. The group that didn't have access to sugar, and they say it affected their entire dietary choices throughout their entire life. So even after you change your diet, you still have cravings for sugar, lasting effects on health later in life. Get a load of this. Now, it's not a peer-reviewed study. It's observational. But look, 69% lower risk of liver cancer for among the group that didn't have sugar, 52% lower risk of prostate cancer, 41% lower risk of lung cancer, 40% lower risk of rectal cancer, and 36% lower risk of breast cancer. Huh. Talk about it. Get the information out there. Restrict SNAP benefits to items that are nutrition. Since it is the Supplemental Nutrition Assistance Program, taxpayer dollars shouldn't go to things that aren't nutritious and maybe even, well, carcinogenic. 556 or 656, 55 KRC Detox Station. Congressman Warren Davidson after the top of the hour news. I hope you can stick around.
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3: This is a Bloomberg Money Minute. The Trump administration is weighing a new round of tariffs on semiconductors, which could hit not just chips, but also goods made with them, like laptops and servers. Politico reporting that the potential tariffs are alarming the tech industry, which warns that they could slow data center expansion and force U.S. companies to cancel plans to build data centers, ultimately jeopardizing U.S. hopes of dominating artificial intelligence. Revolution Medicines has won U.S. approval for a pill that lengthens the lives of patients with advanced pancreatic cancer. The once-a-day drug carries a list price of more than $475,000 a year and targets RAS, a protein tied to tumor growth. In trials, RevMed's drug nearly doubled typical survival time for those with an aggressive form of the disease. RevMed's shares have more than doubled since April, giving the company a market value exceeding $46 billion. Stock futures are mixed. NASDAQ futures up above 1%. Matt Piper, Bloomberg Radio.
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7: At least 160 people are dead after catastrophic flash flooding hit the border of Nepal and Tibet, sweeping through valleys and laying waste to villages. The number of missing has now risen to well over 1,000, with dozens of Americans among them. The State Department says the U.S. Embassy in Kathmandu is working closely with local authorities to locate and assist U.S. citizens in the affected areas. Testimony is wrapped up in the Lindsay Clancy murder trial in Massachusetts. Cross-examination of the final witness concluded yesterday. Closing arguments will begin today. Clancy has admitted to strangling her three young children in 2023, but has pleaded not guilty while claiming she had postpartum psychosis. Dolly Parton has one last surprise for fans. It's an unreleased song titled My Place in History. It's locked in a time capsule at Dollywood in Pigeon Forge, Tennessee. It'll be open January 19th, 2046 on what would have been Dolly's 100th birthday. I'm Michael Kastner.
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6: Travis Laird with your 55KRC Tri-State News Update. Big tech giant Meta will pay $17 billion to 47 states to settle lawsuits accusing Facebook and Instagram of intentionally making its apps addictive to children. Ohio expects to get $319 million. Kentucky secures $358 million to fund mental health programs. The sweeping agreement will mandate two-hour daily time limits and overnight access lockouts to empower parents and protect teens from endless scrolling. North College Hill schools are dealing with a spike in out-of-school physical violence. Superintendent Dr. Eugene Blaylock issued a stern plea after holding 11 expulsion hearings in the first 11 days of the academic year. Blaylock revealed a small group of kids are returning to campus after hours to engage in recorded brawls for social media, reiterating that everything starts at home. I'm Travis Laird. The forecast is next on 55KRC, the talk station.
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16: 55 KRC Tri-State Weather. It's going to be a nice day here across the tri-state. Again, temperatures starting in the mid-60s and warming to 85. Our sky today will be mostly sunny with a light northwest wind. There is a chance we could see a pop-up later this afternoon, but like only off to our eastern spots, and even there, it's a 20% chance of rain or less. Tonight, down to 64. Tomorrow, ample sunshine, highs in the mid-80s, and low humidity. That's your Amphis morning forecast. I'm meteorologist Jennifer Ketchmark on 55 KRC.
17: 67 degrees right now, 55 KRC Talk Station. It's time for Chuck Ingram with a traffic update.
18: 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Crews are working with a wreck northbound 75 that is near Kyle's, and that traffic was already building from Buttermilk. Southbound 75, that's getting heavier out of Laughlin. There's a wreck on the ramp from Eastgate Boulevard to westbound 32. Chuck Ingram, 55 KRC, the talk station.
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0: It's 7:06 here at 55 KRCD Talk Station, and happy Friday Eve to you. Always extra special at this time because we get the benefit of Congressman Warren Davidson's logic and reason. Welcome back to the 55 KRCD Morning Show, Congressman Davidson. Thanks to the constituents in your district for putting you in office, and thank you for your service to our country in the past and current service in your elected capacity. 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
1: It's always an honor. Nice to talk with you, Brian.
0: I guess the vice president was in your backyard just not too long ago talking about this Cleveland Cliffs development and a significant investment. What's this going to mean to the area, and what does this sort of represent in terms of a shift from the prior administrations, Biden and Clinton and Obama, to the current administration, which seems to have obviously a very, very big focus on bringing manufacturing back to the United States of America? And I think it's been quite a successful effort, Congressman Davidson, at least so far.
1: Oh, yeah, this is tremendous. I mean, you know, this is the kind of stuff, you know, I definitely voted for. You know, I owned manufacturing companies before I was in Congress and after I was in the Army, so those 15 years in between. You know, manufacturing is just a beautiful thing. I mean, you can measure everything. Is it in spec? Is it not in spec? Is it on time or late? Did you make money or not? It takes everybody from somebody to get a GED to a PhD to work together. I mean, I love manufacturing. I miss it all the time. It was great to be at the Middletown Works plant in Middletown, Ohio. Cleveland Cliffs bought AK Steel, bought that. And when I met their CEO, Lorenzo Gonzalez, this guy's Brazilian guy, comes in, takes over his Cleveland Cliffs. They were distressed at the time he came as CEO. And he starts remaking it, and they're more of a mining and you know, the inputs to making steel, and they start buying up steelmakers and vertically integrating them. And, man, this guy is pretty ambitious. He said, I am going to make major investments in Middletown. These guys are productive. And so the workers are really part of what made that possible. I mean, they haven't always had the best in the world everything. But they've gotten great results, and so the company's put investments there. The administration's put support behind it. A lot of the tariffs that the president has put after are focused on steel and getting steelmaking back in America. And you're seeing results. I mean, a lot of industries coming into the United States, major investments from companies around the world that can be anywhere in the world and have been because of our terrible trade policies and our terrible tax policy. So both of those have been fixed under, you know, both the first Trump administration and this one. And, you know, we're seeing an announcement of $1 billion coming into Middletown, Ohio. It will be the most advanced steelmaking facility in the world.
0: That's a
1: huge win.
0: That is a very huge win. I guess I'm kind of curious, and I mean, I can speculate, and I do believe I have some of the reasons, but the United States owned steel production, I mean, forever and ever. And then along came the 1970s, apparently just evaporated out of nowhere, and you end up with these rust belt towns, former steel manufacturing facilities all shut down. How did it end up going elsewhere, and what has changed so much that we've been able to get it back to the point where a capitalist business, a business that wants to be successful, thinks it can generate profit and income worthy of a $1 billion investment, at least in this case, Congressman Davidson?
1: Yeah, I mean, you know, the 70s and 80s were problematic for a couple reasons. Part of it was they had not been investing and innovating in the industry. Part of it was some of the union culture had become dysfunctional, and, you know, they weren't measuring productivity, so they had some ineffective policies. But in the wake of the Cold War, that's what really put the nail in the coffin for a lot of the industry, because the mindset shifted to globalism and we can just buy everything everywhere. Now, that did bring competition. It made everybody have to compete and be better. But it also, as Ross Perot predicted, resulted in a giant sucking sound of jobs leaving the United States. And that was especially true here in Ohio, not just steel, but if you look around, we all know the area is full of former glory, and they're still trying to recover in a lot of ways. The great news is over the past 10 years, we've seen major investment announcements coming to Ohio, not just the United States. And Ohio's been recognized one of the top states to do business in now. And that's come a long way. So I remember when I started a company in 2002, you know, it felt like the mindset was, if you're not going to get out of the country, at least get out of Ohio. So that mindset has shifted a lot. So kudos to the, you know, frankly, multiple administrations, beginning with Taft. I can think of great progress there. Strickland, I wouldn't say was so great, but Kasich launched Jobs Ohio. That's been strong. Governor DeWine's led some reforms. But the unsung heroes, state legislature, got our tax rates competitive, restructured a lot of that. Even our courts, we had court decisions that were just nutty. We had this thing called the Ponzer decision, where a Democrat-controlled state Supreme Court said an uninsured motorist was supposed to be covered by the company's insurance policy. Now, this guy was driving on his own time in his own car, but because when he was at work, he drove a company car sometimes. Well, supposedly then the company was supposed to cover for his insurance policy.
0: That makes my head
1: hurt. I remember
0: head
1: all the insurance companies repricing this. This was nutty. So you talk about, like, that's why we have to elect Colleen O'Donnell and Dan Hawkins and make sure that we keep control of the courts. All these things have made Ohio so much more competitive over the years. And, yeah, it's just great to see these kind of wins happen.
0: Well, and it seems to me, based on what I know about him, what I've heard from him, what I've discussed with him, Vivek Ramaswamy wants to continue the forward progress with making Ohio a more desirable state to live in. I guess I just want to get your reaction to the apparent neck-and-neck race that exists between him and Amy Acton, which I just cannot believe, my friend. I just don't understand it. Your comments on that, maybe?
1: Look, I think Vivek's a strong candidate. I endorsed him right out of the gate. I've known him for 10 years. Brilliant guy. I mean, you can't talk to him and not get the fact that he's a smart guy. He's been incredibly successful. What's he running for? Because he really wants to make a difference in Ohio.
0: Right.
1: And so, I think he's inspiring a lot of people. When I talk to, not just like young 20-something guys that are energized by this young, energetic, very eloquent leader in Vivek, I'm talking to old biker guys, bikers for Trump, and they're like, yeah, I like Vivek. I was in Dark County at the Dark County Fair up in the north part of the district, Greenville area, and, biggest ag county in the state. We had hundreds of people come out because they knew Vivek was going to be at the fair. I'm like, where's the lack of support for Vivek? I think it's AstroTurf.
0: I am so happy to hear you say that because, I've encountered people, very strong conservative Republican types who are put off by him for some reason. I'm left to speculate why someone would say that, knowing full well that the primaries are over, Congressman Davidson. We got two choices. It's either Ramaswamy or Amy Acton. And when I always pivot over and I say, so that means you're going to vote for Amy Acton? Oh, hell no, I'd never vote for her, which suggests to me that that person's not going to vote for anyone. And I just don't get that, because not voting is a vote for Amy Acton. I'm just lost on it, Congressman Davidson.
1: Yeah, look, to some level, it's the same sort of sentiment where we had people to say, I can't vote for Mitt Romney. And look, I get you didn't necessarily like Romney. Vivek is a tremendous candidate. Now, look, there's things that I disagree with him on, but not many. I mean, when you look at policies and what is he promising to do as governor? I mean, I talked to him about it. I'm like, well, look, I'm for all that, little nuanced differences. I mean, and early on when he was announcing his candidacy, people were talking to me about the race and what's going to happen and all this stuff. And I said, well, look, I think President Trump's going to be for Vivek. That's going to make it really hard for any other lane. Some people were a little dismayed and they're like, oh, I don't know. I'm like, well, get to know him. I mean, if you don't know him, get to know him. Talk about what he wants to do as governor. And then, look, we've got veto-proof majorities in the state legislature. There were times when, our state legislature had to override vetoes from Governor Mike DeWine just to get control of the COVID nonsense in the state to some extent. Vivek is going to be the other way. He's going to be driving the conservative agenda through the legislature.
0: Right.
1: And that's the kind of support the legislature is needed. And I think, honestly, this sort of AstroTurf campaign is coming from those folks that really like being kind of in the minority, where they could say, well, we had to cut a deal with Democrats, and I'm for all these things, but we can't. That's what they're trying to do in D.C., and I think they want to recreate that kind of dynamic here in Ohio. The reality is Ohio is now a red state. We've got veto-proof majorities in the state legislature, but we're governing in a lot of ways as a centrist government. I mean, Mike DeWine is that kind of guy for sure. But look at the kind of results Florida is getting. And those are the kinds of things. Florida and Texas are benchmarking Tennessee in some ways. And you look at what Vivek is promising to do. He's promising to outperform them. And, well, okay, guess who's panicking? It's the people that don't want the agenda. They say they're Republicans, but they don't support the platform at the end of the day.
0: Isn't that the truth? Congressman Davidson, let's pause. We'll bring you back. We'll talk about, oh, look, finally got everybody's attention. The national debt north of $40 trillion and growing. Finally, it's gotten the attention. Can anything be done about it? More with Congressman Warren Davidson. After I mentioned the chimney care, fireplace, and stove, it's a great time of year to take care of safety. Think about safety anyway when it comes to fireplaces, wood burners most notably. You know, you've got a concern of a creosote buildup. The wood burns, it puts creosote on the lining of your fireplace, the chimney lining, and it catches on fire eventually, which will crack the lining. That's bad. If not, that's not bad enough. Another fire may very well burn your house down. So let's avoid all those problems. Get the chimney care, fireplace, and stove certified chimney sweeps with the video cameras where it starts up and down the chimney looking for any problems that might exist, like the crack lining, which of course they can fix. 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
11: This is Lee Habib, host of Our American Stories. As part of our ongoing story of us, Dr. Bill McClay shares the story of the most consequential inauguration speech ever given. You won't want to miss the next episode of Our American Stories.
0: Channel 9 says we've got a decent day today with mostly sunny skies, just a tiny chance of rain and a high of 85. 64 the overnight low, clear skies for the lunar eclipse. Sunny, dry, and 84 for the high tomorrow. Clear overnight, down to 62. 66 now, it's time for traffic.
12: 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Crews are working with a wreck northbound 75 that is near Kyle's, and that traffic was already building from Buttermilk. Southbound 75, that's getting heavier out of Laughlin. There's a wreck on the ramp from Eastgate Boulevard to westbound 32. Chuck Ingram, 55 KRC, the talk station.
0: 720 at 55 KRC, the talk station. Brian Thomas with Congressman Warren Davidson. Regular feature on the program on a Thursday, which I absolutely love. Congressman Davidson, finally people are waking up to the reality that we got $40 trillion in debt. It's growing rapidly. No one seems to be in a position or even interested in, I guess, curbing spending. Therein lies the problem. You got two options on this, Congressman David, as I see it. If you want to get a handle on the debt, you either try to tax your way out of it to pay it down, or you grow your way out of it by increasing the economic economy. More tax dollars flow into the coffers of federal government. But the elephant in the room is that no one of any political stripe seems to want to curb spending. We've got a spending problem, do we not, Congressman Davidson?
1: Well, look, Brian, you're just a rational guy. I mean, you're using math. And look, in D.C., they don't talk like that, right? It's like, look, we can just print more money, right? Have you heard about modern monetary theory?
0: Yes, I have.
1: We have a currency. We can just print this money. Now, most Republicans say they don't support modern monetary theory, but they don't want to cut spending. They know that they want a smaller, more accountable government, but they don't vote for it. I mean, we barely had the votes. Now, look, I don't want to say none. Most everyone did. We had enough moderates who just barely could get across a cut to the national public radio budget that was, state-sponsored radio. It was only 3-4% of their budget. So we said, you'll be able to survive just fine without this money from the federal government. And we barely had the votes to defund NPR. So that's where we're at on the level of appetite for cutting spending. And look, Scott Bessent knows that, and when you run on cutting spending, there's some people that like it, but not enough. So you end up losing. And people have learned that. They're like, look, the public likes the spending. In fact, they want more free stuff for more people. And in some ways, some of the populists within the party are often agreeing with Bernie Sanders on programs. And you're like, well, what are we doing here? And, I'm a guy that, we can't use, Jack Sparrow's compass and just go wherever the whims go. You got to have north, east, south, and west. I'm still a math guy like you. I'm like, look, we need to balance the budget. And in the long run, what you're doing is you're not doing either. You're not raising the revenue. You're not cutting the spending. You're not doing a blend of both. You're not transferring responsibility to states where balanced budgets are required. And programs could be run more effectively in a lot of ways or scaled differently by state. That would be, to me, the best way to shift some of the burden on the means-tested programs. It would also align structural incentives to get rid of fraud. So there's so many things you could do differently to get this under control. They're not doing it. So what are they doing? They're buying up the debt. And it's like taking out a new credit card to pay off the old credit card. Eventually, your creditors get wind of that. And they say, ooh, that looks risky. We're going to charge you higher interest or maybe not extend you credit anymore. And that's exactly what's happening in the bond market. So there's pressure on Kevin Warsh and the Federal Reserve to lower rates. But the bond market is saying, nay, we need higher rates because we know your default risk is going up and we know inflation is still high. So those are the two main components of an interest rate. So rates are going higher and they're likely to keep going higher. And if you want to artificially try to drive rates down, well, then inflation's going to go up faster. So there's no free lunch here, and I think that's the quandary we're in.
0: Well, it couldn't have come at a better time, this discussion about the debt the hole we've dug ourselves in, because the DSA's rolled out all these insane, unbelievably costly programs. I mean, say, I don't believe the Cato Institute, which crunched the numbers on these programs. You put them all in place, it's $70 to $200 trillion additional dollars over 10 years. Cut the number in half, $35 to $100 trillion. It's still, way over the size of our current deficit. You can't print your way into prosperity. If that worked, then everyone would do it. They would have printed $40 trillion off and say, look, we don't have a deficit anymore. We have no more interest to pay. Look, the world's a better place, but that would just wipe out the value of the dollar. Maybe people will finally wake up to the idea that modern monetary theory is a lie. It's alchemy. It does not and has never worked.
1: Yeah, look, I mean, even just take Medicare for All. People say, oh, well, that's a common sense thing. It works great. That alone is like $7 trillion a year. We only collect $5.5 trillion in taxes right now. We spend almost $7.5 trillion every year, so $2 trillion structural deficit. You need to be addressing that. They don't even want to address that. They want to double federal spending which is insane. You know, so yeah, in every country that's tried it, 52 out of 53 countries in recorded history that have gotten their debt 30% bigger than their economy, so 130% debt to GDP ratio, 52 of the 53 countries that have crossed that threshold have defaulted on their currency. The only one that hasn't is Japan, and if you're following the news, they're in sort of the death throes right now. So we're trying to prop up Japan and save ourselves right now, and we're rapidly accelerating towards that 130% debt to GDP ratio. And frankly, the only difference right now is the rate of speed at which we're going to arrive at the crash site. There's not a course correction that you're talking about where we're going to spend less or shift it in some way. It's all like, you know, three-card Monty, where are we going to hide the game? But you can hide it by the Treasury buying back debt, like Scott Bessent did last week. But the bond market's going to look at it and go, oh, well, I see what you did there. We want higher interest rates. And if you find some other way to kind of suppress interest rates, well, then you're going to see higher inflation. So I wish there was some magic that could just end the concept of scarcity. But until heaven, I don't think that's going to happen.
0: And that just means we're facing a collapse down the road that everyone is painfully aware of and yet, again, refuses to do anything about. Wow. Can you stick around?
1: Well, hopefully that crisis, or at least the recognition of it, will result in a changed behavior, or at least what we're working on as a plan is so that when we do arrive at the crash site and listen to people saying, you know, we could have avoided this if we just spent more money. And you're like, you do realize why we arrived here, right? That we'll at least have a plan at that hour of crisis, as Rahm Emanuel famously said, never let a crisis go to waste. And look, that crisis is coming. I wish it wasn't. I've been fighting hard to make sure it doesn't come. But math is real. I mean, that is eventually where we're going to arrive. And I hope we have a plan in place and some reinforcements that are going to say, look, we know what happened here. We know how to avoid it. We're going to all have to suffer for a little while to adapt to this new reality. But that's what happens when people go bankrupt or corporations go bankrupt. You have to restructure things.
0: No question about it. Can you spend a couple more minutes with my listening audience and me after this break, Congressman Davidson? Do you have to run off? I appreciate it.
1: No,
0: I've
1: got a gap till 9, so I'm happy to talk and
0: great
1: coffee.
0: I'll take you up on that gap because I want to find out what your priorities are through the end of the year. But you know, part of growing ourselves out of the problem, and we can do it, assuming we went with spending, an abundance of inexpensive electricity. And maybe this new development with the U.S. Army might be a civilian advantage down the road. I want to touch base with you on that, along with your legislative priorities through the year. Don't go away. More with Congressman Davidson at 728 right now, 55 KRCD Talk Station. 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
0: Channel 9 says we have a partly cloudy or to mostly sunny day today. Clouds out there this morning. Slight rain, maybe a little bit of rain. Today's high 85, 64 the overnight low for the lunar eclipse, clear skies. High of 84 tomorrow with sunny skies and an overnight low of 62 with clear skies. It's 66, it's traffic time.
12: 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Northbound 75, wrecks are clear, but it's an extra 20 minutes out of Florence into downtown. Latest accident is westbound 275 and 71, right lane blocked off with a wreck. And it's a broken down inbound on River Road at State that's slowing traffic. Chuck Ingram, 55 KRC, the talk station.
0: 732, 55 KRC, the talk station. Happy Thursday. Brian Thomas with Congressman Warren Davidson. Pivoting over, before we get to your legislative agenda, your personal agenda moving forward, let me ask you, I'm a huge fan of the concept of small modular reactors. It is the solution to everyone's climate crisis concerns because they don't produce carbon dioxide. One size kind of fits all. Pull one off the shelf, put it in a plant, it would power the plant. The Army is moving forward with this, a $2.2 billion project that was announced yesterday. Five nuclear energy companies have been awarded these grants, I guess, to put micro reactors at military bases in North Carolina, Kentucky, Texas, Georgia, and New York. It's an experimental plan, and they expect more than 20 nuclear microreactors to be built and operate for our bases, which I understand. It's an important thing. Army Secretary of the Army Dan Driscoll pointed out the obvious, says it accelerates our ability to deliver safe, reliable baseload power directly to our installations, building the energy resilience necessary to protect combat power globally without relying on potentially vulnerable external grids. Well, that's great. I understand the need for that. How can we have this? I know this is a step in the right direction to bring to the civilian population abundant, less expensive energy that's reliable. That's great for manufacturing and growth in our country. Are we going to get it soon, Congressman Davidson?
1: Yeah, look, I think this is the future. Distributed grid technology will make a grid much more resilient. You can have smaller power generation. Modular nuclear is brilliant. You know, I've talked with Dan Driscoll about this and others. The president's been strong on saying, look, we can deal with permitting. We'll just put the stuff on military installations. We control those, and at least when they're in the United States. So this is a strong thing. And it is not just for current operations and a great way to add back to the grid in areas like Fort Benning, like Fort Campbell, Fort Bragg, Fort Drum. And I think Fort Hood, those are the five that I think got them. And it makes sense. The military has been using nuclear reactors for a long time, granted a little different than these small modular, because our submarines and aircraft carriers are powered by nuclear reactors. In forward deployed areas, you still need power. I mean, we're using power for so many things today in the modern battlefield. We're confronting, well, how do we have deployable power? And right now, it's big storage containers packed with diesel generators and lots of diesel fuel. But in a smaller footprint and quieter, with same kind of challenge on resupplying with fuel, you can deploy these small modular reactors and have power for all kinds of things. So it's a tremendous win for military readiness, but it's going to have huge benefits for our whole grid. And when you think about where we should be going, as a state anyway, hopefully as a country, you look at spikes in power prices. Having more points of generation is more resilient, and shorter transmission distances, because you lose yield over distance on transmission lines. and, you know, transmission lines, you know, emotional topic anyway.
0: True.
1: Right now. But it doesn't make sense to get all this power from outside our state when we could be, you know, meeting our needs and then some here in Ohio with more grid capability. The last thing is while data centers should be, you know, decided by local governments with some good safeguards, I think at the state level, and I know they're working on these things, the big mandate has been to make sure that these guys put more power into the grid than they consume. So this is a way that you're already seeing some pressure to create this distributed grid approach. In fact, when we were at Cleveland Cliffs talking about the announcement you spoke about earlier with the vice president, $1 billion going into that plant, they're going to generate 120 megawatts of power that'll, you know, not meet 100% of their needs, but nearly all of their needs. And so that's going to be a huge win for the grid in this area because they're going to have smarter technology to capture the natural gas that goes through that plant. So it's going to power it. So the technology is out there. It's going to be cool.
0: Congressman Davidson, I don't recall reading about or hearing about any protesters that were against the Cleveland Cliffs development that was there for Vice President Vance's announcement in Middletown the other day. Were people complaining about electricity drains and problems with the environment or anything like that?
1: No, I mean, okay. It's my surprise. Yeah. When I rolled up to that event, there was no big gathering of protesters at the event. So I think this is something that's pretty unifying. They're like, okay, all right, this is a win. And the reality is it is a win. I mean, so thankfully there's at least some level of accepting a win when it's a win in Middletown.
0: In Middletown. Still some sane people in the world, and they're in your district. Congressman Davis, I'm going to take you up on your offer. I'll do one more couple minutes with you, and then I'll give you some time before your 8 o'clock meeting, if you don't mind. One more. Find out about legislative agenda for Congressman Davidson right after. I mentioned Prestige Interiors. 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
0: Mostly sunny day today. Just a slight chance of rain with a high of 85. It'll be clear tonight for the lunar eclipse, going down to 64. Sunny tomorrow, 84 for the high. Overnight low is 62. 66 right now. Let's get a traffic update, Chuck.
12: 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Northbound 75, wrecks are clear, but it's an extra 20 minutes out of Florence into downtown. Latest accident is westbound 275 at 71, right lane blocked off with a wreck. And it's a broken down inbound on River Road at State that's slowing traffic. Chuck Ingram, 55 KRC, the talk station.
0: 741, 55 KRC, the talk station. Appreciating and enjoying the conversation with Congressman Warren Davidson this morning. Get another opportunity here. We're going to find out about Congressman Davidson's desires in terms of legislative agenda and priorities through the end of the year. Obviously complicating the whole situation, Congressman Davidson stating the obvious, the big November election. I know a lot of people are campaigning and distracted. Will anything get done? But if something gets done, what might you hope will be accomplished?
1: Yeah, you know, great pragmatic question. I mean, you know, traditionally both parties withhold their votes in the run-up to the election, because both parties tend, if you're in the minority, you tend to believe that you're going to improve your lot in the election. Now, we're working hard to make sure that's not true for Democrats, and if anything, it's true for us, and we get bigger, better majorities. So I'm asking everybody, send reinforcements. Right here in Cincinnati, we can elect Eric Conroy, and that'd make a huge difference for our majority in the House. But, you know, why aren't people going to give the votes? Well, because those things are on the ballot. So a continuing resolution is most likely. I don't think there's going to be a government shutdown. The House passed a continuing resolution until December 4th. The Senate, of course, has to be nonconformist and do something different. And they passed a different CR until December 11th. And there's some important differences in there. There, the Senate's is basically handicapping President Trump in some ways. It's very disappointing, but, you know, Thune's got different challenges to wrestle with than Mike Johnson does in the House. So we'll probably have a CR till December 11th. What am I hoping that we'll get in there? You know, one of the things I always promised would be in there is this beneficial ownership reporting requirement. The Democrats created this Corporate Transparency Act that sounds great. You know, I'm for corporate transparency, but you know, you think of bigger corporations and lack of accountability for, you know, companies, you know, like when East Palestine happened and you had a train spill and you had CSX Rail. Great. Tell us more about what's shipping through our communities on the rail lines. That's not what this bill does. What it does is it requires small businesses, 20 or fewer employees, and it ropes in even farms and homeowners associations and everything else. Basically said, we're going to put you in jail and fine you if you don't tell us who are the beneficial owners of this corporation. That's a swept up, you know, unconstitutional thing. It assumes that if you own a business and control a bank account for an organization, that you must be involved in illicit finance. So that's what it's designed to try to protect. But it's unconstitutional. They were losing in court. The Trump administration put an executive order in. They went through FinCEN and did rulemaking. But the reality is Democrats would reverse this if we don't change the law. And so I've been told we're going to get this through the finish line by the end of the year. The Defense Production Act's invoked a lot. We're trying to get some parameters around when and how that can be used going forward. It's an important tool, but we really want some parameters around that. We get a bipartisan reform package that puts some ethics requirements in and caps on percentage ownership, forces some exits eventually out of anything the government would take a stake in. And that's bipartisan, and we hope that can get in. And lastly, John Yovanovitch was at GE just a few weeks ago. People say, well, who's that guy? He's the guy that runs the Export-Import Bank, and they provide trade finance that helps us grow our exports from the United States and smartly drive foreign investment into the United States. So this is a real win. I mean, we have like 700-some suppliers here in Ohio that are just benefiting from that, I think. And this is huge for us to get a do. There's no real partisanship on it. And I think we can protect critical minerals out of this. They created a bank to create sort of like the Strategic Petroleum Reserve, a reserve for critical minerals.
0: Oh.
1: So these are some of the things that I think we can get done before the end of the year. There's tons of other stuff we're working on and bigger aspirational things. But I think these are bills that I'm directly working on that I think we can get done.
0: Well, no problem in the House before we part company. I just have to observe, I know the biggest disappointment among a lot of my listeners, and of course me, the failure to pass the SAVE Act. Now, it went through the House okay a couple of times, but bogged down in the Senate for whatever reason. I just don't quite get that. Maybe they're waiting for after the election in hopes that the numbers improve, but that's a real letdown considering how popular the SAVE Act is.
1: Yeah, look, I mean, there's no excuse. It passed like the House four times. It can't get through the Senate. I'm very frustrated, just like you are. But look, President Trump won on using the mail to protect election integrity. That's a win. So we're getting wins where we can get them. You know, I'm disappointed that DOGE didn't have more traction.
0: Yeah.
1: But we're getting wins there, and you're seeing, because they did get enough DOGE to find ways to follow the money better, you're seeing lots of things being unearthed by investigative journalists and by state auditors. So you get guys like Keith Faber, who've been doing good yeoman's work as auditor, going to be a great attorney general, and we're going to put people in jail that have been stealing our money.
0: Amen to that. Congressman Warren Davidson, thank you so much for the time you spent with my listeners and me today. We'll do it again hopefully next Thursday, and best of love and health to you and your family, sir. Have a wonderful week between now and our next conversation.
1: You as well, Brian. God bless you and all your listeners.
0: Thank you, sir. 747 55 KRC, the talk station. Today's the day, at least for me anyway, going to Foreign Exchange Westchester. That's the location I go. 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
0: Channel 9 says we have a decent day today with mostly sunny skies, just a slight chance of rain and a high of 85. Clear skies for the lunar eclipse tonight, down to 64. Sunny and dry tomorrow with a high of 84. Overnight, 62 the low with, again, clear skies. It's 66 now. It is time, again, for Chuck Ingram with traffic.
12: 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Southbound 75, brake lights out of Westchester towards 275, then again through Laughlin. A wreck on westbound 275 at 71 has the right lane blocked off. Eastbound on the Reagan Highway, an accident near Galbraith. Chuck Ingram, 55 KRC, The Talk Station.
0: 753, 55 KRC, The Talk Station. Happy Friday Eve. Real wild conversation at the top of the hour news. Andrew Ferguson with his book, Your Data Will Be Used Against You, Policing in the Age of Self-Surveillance, while we rage against the artificial intelligence machine going on in the world out there. I just want to throw this in here real quick because, you know, governments can, we're going to build something. We all want it. Let's do it. Government's in the best position to do it. And we've been looking at this stupid high-speed rail program out in California that's been around for 18 years. 2008 ballot measure, the Californians, in their infinite wisdom, thought it'd be a great idea to build a bullet train between San

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4: Two dozen Democratic-led states are suing to block President Trump's order limiting mail-in voting. The order directs agencies to compile a list of confirmed U.S. citizens eligible to vote in each state. The Postal Service would then oversee mail-in voting by establishing what they call uniform standards. The lawsuit calls the order unconstitutional. The search is on for survivors after a deadly flash flooding near the Nepal-Tibet border. Authorities say more than 330 people are dead and around 1,000 more are still missing, including dozens of Americans.
5: In my Tennessee.
4: Thousands of fans are flocking to the Dollywood theme park in eastern Tennessee to pay their final respects to the late Dolly Parton. Parton died unexpectedly on Tuesday, leaving her millions of fans devastated. On Wednesday, fans from around the country drove up to the 160-acre theme park to pay tribute to Parton. I'm Michael Kastner.
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2: I'm Travis Laird with your 55KRC Tri-State News Update. The family of Emily Olson will receive $1.25 million from the Fairfield City School Board. The settlement ends a 10-year lawsuit accusing school officials of ignoring toxic bullying that drove the 13-year-old to suicide in 2014. Independent insurance carriers will fully fund the payout, but the district must also revise its harassment rules, hire an anti-bullying expert, and submit to active district court oversight for the next 5 years. Social media giant Meta will pay $17 billion to 47 states. The lawsuit accused Facebook and Instagram of making its apps addictive to kids. Ohio will get $319 million. Kentucky secures $358 million. The settlement mandates combined two-hour daily time limits and overnight lockouts to protect young users. I'm Travis Laird. The forecast is next on 55KRC, the talk station.
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12: 55 KRC, Tri-State Weather. across the tri-state. Again, temperatures starting in the mid-60s and warming to 85. Our sky today will be mostly sunny with a light northwest wind. There is a chance that we could see a pop-up later this afternoon, but like only off to our eastern spots, and even there, it's a 20% chance of rain or less. Tonight, down to 64. Tomorrow, ample sunshine, highs in the mid-80s, and low humidity. That's your 9 for morning forecast. I'm meteorologist Jennifer Ketchmark on 55 KRC.
13: 67 degrees right now, 55 KRC, the talk station. What's going on with traffic right now? Chuck Ingram.
14: 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Add an extra half hour northbound 75 out of Florence into downtown. Heavy traffic eastbound 275, Turkey Foot to Taylor Mill. Northbound 471's full. Westbound 275 or wreck at 71, right side blocked. Chuck Ingram, 55 KRC, the talk station.
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13: 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A very happy Thursday/Friday eve to everybody. Welcome to the 55 KRC Morning Show. Been so looking forward to this conversation. My next guest, Andrew Ferguson. He's a professor of law at the George Washington University Law School, and he teaches criminal law, criminal procedure, and evidence, which is important because of the topic of his book we're going to be talking about here in a moment. National expert on predictive policing, facial recognition, video analytics, big data surveillance, Internet of Things, as well as the Fourth Amendment. 35 law review articles he's written, along with 4 books, award-winning, one of them back in 2017, his book, The Rise of Big Data Policing, won the Association of American Publishers 2018 Prose Award. Today, he's joining the 55 KRC Morning Show to talk about his new book, which you can get at 55krc.iheart.com. Your data will be used against you. Policing in the Age of Self-Surveillance. Andrew Ferguson, welcome to the 55 KRC Morning Show. It's a pleasure to have you on this morning.
16: Thank you so much. It's a pleasure to be here.
13: Well, having been through law school, and since you're a law professor, I just got to ask you, in this technologically crazy world we live in, with artificial intelligence coming out, I observed earlier one of the big concerns about the elimination of jobs with AI. Just indulge me for a moment on this one, because I want to know what your students are saying. I was a first-year law student. I mean, I was a first-year associate at one point, right? And I'm willing to admit that when you graduate, you're really not prepared to practice law. You learn that from mentoring on the job. But AI can churn out some pretty gosh darn good first drafts of memorandum, motions for summary judgment, that kind of thing, eliminating all that back and forth initial drafting, which is where the learning comes from for young associates develop into a professional or to lawyers. Are your students worried about that kind of development, Mr. Ferguson?
16: Yeah, they're worried about it, but the law school is adapting to that. I think, you know, what law schools have to do in this day and age is 2 things. You have to be able to teach students who come to law school to think like a lawyer. I mean, really, the reason why you hire a lawyer is to solve a problem that doesn't really have an answer yet, right? You have to be able to have the core set of knowledge and take those principles and apply it to a new question that may not even be thought of, right? The lawyers today are solving problems of AI that we weren't even thinking about, you know, 5-10 years ago. And so that's the skill set. But then, of course, when you go into that law firm job, you do have to know how to use AI. You need to, like, save your clients money by doing things more efficient and faster. And if you, you know, go back and you reflect on those first sort of days as an associate, like, there's a lot of time where you might have spent, you know, in a big warehouse going through discovery and reading things and wasting. I mean, like, there's a lot of time that, like, probably wasn't worth the billable hours that we can do better. And
13: you're so right.
16: Right. I mean, we have e-discovery of all this stuff that has already developed and changed it. And I think what's going to happen now, and what we've seen happening now, is law firms are recognizing that the value of lawyers still exists. Law school enrollments have gone up. Hiring has gone up. And even though we have this, you know, game-changing power of AI, I think it's just going to change what lawyers do. I think there's going to be less of, you know, you as an associate writing a draft that the partner looks at and, like, throws out because it really isn't that helpful because they've been doing this for 30 years. It was a great learning experience for you, but maybe not what everyone needs. And we will develop ways to get students, or get now lawyers, former students, to be more effective and efficient with the time and money of their clients.
13: Well, I'm glad to hear the note of optimism, sir, because, you know, based upon my personal experience, now rather old, I'm still thinking along the lines of then and not appreciating the fact that AI is a positive development in some ways. So fair enough. And I'm glad I asked you the question. But pivoting over to your data will be used against you, policing in the state of self-surveillance. Flock cameras, and I saw that I think it was Josh. Yes, Senator Josh Hawley's opened a probe into Flock cameras. Flock seems to be the default label for all things, you know, license plate scanners. It's like Kleenex is a default for tissue. But Flock under a lot of scrutiny these days because of the abuse of these systems by law members of law enforcement. Fine. But there's a lot of good that goes along with these cameras, too, because they've been able to solve very quickly a lot of crimes that might not have even been solved because we have all this video everywhere. The genie's out of the bottle. The cameras are literally everywhere. But this also poses some significant civil liberty issues and concerns over our constitutionally protected rights. Does the good outweigh the bad? Are there solutions for the problems we're facing right now? Andrew Ferguson.
16: That's actually why I wrote this book. It's about how we have developed systems of surveillance, whether we're talking about sort of democratically mediated systems of surveillance like automated license plate readers like Flock, or real-time crime centers with thousands of video cameras recording the streets and being able to track people where they go. We have developed a world where we are watching ourselves in a new way where we've kind of flipped the default. Right now, everyone is under surveillance all the time. It used to be the case that you were under surveillance if you kind of did something to draw the attention of the authorities. And then we had systems like warrants and individualized suspicion that would cause people. And we've kind of reversed that default where we make it all too easy. So there's a whole chapter in the book about how our cities have transformed into surveillance networks. There's also the reality that almost everything you do in a digital age, whether it's your smartwatch, your smartphone, your computer, your car that's basically a computer on wheels is also tracking you and also is revealing data that the police can obtain with a warrant and sometimes without a warrant. And so the book basically takes the problem set of recognizing that this data is both helpful for us in our own like consumer personal lives. Like there's a reason why you need a GPS on your car to get from point A to point B. It's helpful, but it also opens us up in this vulnerability where it is also available to the government to go see where you've been and where point A was and where point B was. And whether that's suspicious or not. And the book, you know, sets out this problem of how our physical world, our cities, our homes, our bodies, the things we do online are now available to the government, and then tries to offer some solutions about what we can do with it. And I take some heart that there's a bipartisan interest now in these cameras, these ALPR cameras. And again, Flock is just one of several companies that sells the same technology that basically is able to track you wherever you go throughout a city.
13: Well, as I understand it, a private company acting alone and not in concert with government doesn't have an obligation to, say, protect your First Amendment right or your Fourth Amendment right to be free of unreasonable searches and seizures. You're giving them the data. They've got the data. They created it, they stored it, and then therefore they can come on, they make it a commodity and sell it off to the world who are doing research and analysis about people's buying habits, putting together these dossiers. But as with Flock, and maybe this is the reason Senator Hawley opened up a probe into the storage of data, they are working in concert with government. This creates sort of a quasi private government relationship here. Doesn't that not transform Flock into basically a government entity that would have to honor our constitutional rights and liberties?
16: I think so. I mean, Flock isn't, you know, I guess Flock has two business ideas. They do work with private companies like hospitals, like casinos and other stuff. Like mm-hmm. your casino, you might want to know like when the high roller drives in. But when they're doing their government facing, their police facing ALPRs, they are working with the police. In fact, their stated policy is that this is not our data. This is the city's data. It's the police data. And guess who's paying for it? We are. And that's part of what the book is about, is that you can put this on a company, but it's our tax dollars that are paying for Flock cameras, Axon cameras, and the rest of it. We as citizens, through our democratically elected leaders, have given the green light to this new world of surveillance. And then if we are uncomfortable with it, we can change that. I think it's too easy. The book is really actually about our kind of complicity in this. Like it's not to blame us, but we're the ones putting cameras on our front door. We are the ones now surveilling ourselves and putting cameras like in our homes to watch our pets when we go away. We did that. The government didn't do that. We're the ones who put the cameras on our streets. We're the ones who invested, you know, millions, if not billions of dollars in video analytics systems in our cities. And so if we are uncomfortable, guess what? We get to change it. That's a democracy.
13: Well, is this a legislative solution that we need to look for? Because, you know, again, there's a lot of neighborhoods that had flock cameras. They're awakening to the reality that it can be abused. Maybe they're concerned about personal privacy or whatever. Then they get rid of them. But is there a broader need for a layer of legislation over the top of all of this to maybe, I don't know, save us from ourselves?
16: I think so. And I think that layer of legislation can be at the federal level. Obviously, there are now senators and Congress people who are speaking about flock, again, as a sort of a metaphor for the larger issues of mass surveillance. But you also can change this at a local level. It's not the case that there are the same level of cameras in every city or jurisdiction. And jurisdictions might actually be differently comfortable. Like some jurisdictions might actually want more. Some might want less. I think it's an interesting kind of it doesn't track in your general like red state, blue state world, because there are lots of libertarians out there that don't like the idea that the government is watching them at every moment. There are lots of progressives that are concerned about how the governments might misuse this in terms of immigration enforcement or abortion targeting. And so there's actually a strange bipartisan agreement that this might be a concern, but the decision might be different. It could be a case that a city council or chief of police convinces the people who vote for it and pay for it that this is worth the while. And it might be the case that they fail in that attempt to convince people.
13: Well, and that's where I'm always concerned with the whole concept of one size fits all legislation, because as you illustrate, some communities want them and are happy that these cameras are there, and others do not. So I know you put some of the concrete suggestions in your book, your data will be used against you, for legislators, judges, and communities to respond to this. What type of response do you embrace in order to deal with these challenges?
16: I think you have to have an all-of-the-above approach. I do think that we need courts to, you know, you mentioned the Fourth Amendment, to recognize that the Fourth Amendment issues implicated in this new world of sort of self-surveillance, and maybe upping the warrant requirement to get access to some of the data is actually pretty easy to do. You know, the Supreme Court just decided a case this last term, Chatry versus the United States, about whether the police need a warrant to get your Google geofence data,
13: yeah.
16: Basically, if you have a Google-enabled phone, you were giving up your location where you were, and police were going out to like get a warrant to get that information when they're investigating cases. And the question before the court was like, do they even need a warrant? The U.S. government went before the U.S. Supreme Court and said, we don't need a warrant. We can get any data that you gave to a third party without a warrant because you gave it to Google. Why can't we get it? And the Supreme Court pushed back on that. They said, no, you need a warrant. Which again doesn't necessarily change the status quo, because like police were getting a warrant anyway, but does say that the Fourth Amendment still has something to say about this. So take that idea that your location data has some Fourth Amendment protections, and then put it to a network of ALPRs that can track you wherever you go. So at a certain density, a certain level of camera tracking, where you can be followed where you go through the camera systems, like it's the same problem set. So courts might recognize that the Fourth Amendment has something to say. Legislators have an easy job. Again, I think we have seen almost no legislation focused on this idea of self-surveillance, be it in our cities or our lives. And like, again, adding a warrant requirement, or even something more stronger than a warrant requirement, not easy to do politically, but easy to do in that you can put pen to paper and actually do it, and people will follow it, because that's what laws do. And we kind of hope in a democracy that legislators will lead rather than follow.
13: It's a brave new world we're in, and we're looking at a reality that George Orwell couldn't even think up had he maybe even given him some suggestions. Andrew Ferguson, he's the author of Your Data Will Be Used Against You. This stuff kind of freaks me out, Andrew. I really wish there was no such thing as AI, but this is the world we find ourselves in. You can't fight it. You need to be able to be on top of it and control it, which is why I have no problem with the data centers. We can deal with those challenges. I'd rather the United States be in a position to create, if there is, blanket legislation or controls in place, rather than leaving that to some other foreign power. But here it is. You got to cope with it. Get a copy of the book. Your data will be used against you. It's been a pleasure having you on the program, sir. Thank you so much for your time today. We've made it real easy for my listening audience to get your book. It's at 55krc.iheart.com. So I'll encourage my listeners to do that. Andrew, thank you very much for your time again. Have a wonderful day, sir.
16: Thank you.
13: My pleasure. It's coming up at 8:19. 55 Cares, the talk station. I Heart Media aviation expert Jay Ratliff waiting in the wings. Looking forward to having him on, as I always am, on a Thursday. Don't go away. I'll be right back.
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13: Channel 9 weather forecast. Sunny skies, slight chance of rain, and a high of 85. Overnight clear for the lunar eclipse. 64 the low. Tomorrow's sunny day with a high of 84. 62 overnight low with clear skies. It's 68 now, and it's time for Chuck Ingram with traffic. Chuck?
14: 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More problems on 275, a wreck eastbound near Taylor Mills slows traffic from Madison Pike. Westbound, the wreck is just being cleared out of the way at 71. That traffic is heavy out of Milford. Still working on West 275 at 75 from an earlier wreck. 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
13: It is 8:23 here, 55 KRC, the talk station. Happy Friday Eve. Tech Friday with Dave Hatter, the most important segment on the morning show every week, although I love all the set segments we have, including, of course, Congressman Davidson from earlier. But, in the crazy world we find ourselves in, Dave Hatter becomes more and more important and valuable. So when you can't listen live on a Friday, go to 55krc.iheart.com, of course, where my conversation with Congressman Davidson is, and get a copy of Andrew Ferguson's book. Frightening stuff out there. Of course, coming up next, the iHeartMedia aviation expert, Jay Ratliff, one of my favorite times of the week as well. Got some good stories to go into. Not on his list, though, because it just happened yesterday. How in the hell did this happen? We're at YUL Montreal Trudeau International Airport in Quebec, where a airport worker was hit by a passenger jet on the tarmac and killed. Unidentified as of right now, worked for a ground handling company called SAMSIC. So during the ground operations ahead of this particular flight to Paris, during the aircraft's pushback operation, though the exact circumstances, quote, remain to be established. I'm not an experienced aircraft tech. I don't know, but I've been in millions of airplanes, well, a lot of them in my life all the time. And when you're backing out, you're in the pushback operation. How fast is the plane going? Yeah, like what, a couple miles an hour max? It's pushed back very slowly. You can't get out of the way of that thing? Anyway, maybe he'll have a comment on that or not. We'll talk with Jay Ratliff coming up. Just shy of 8:25 here on the 55 KRC Morning Show. Stick around. Jay's next.
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13: Channel 9 weather forecast. Got an only slight chance of rain today. Otherwise, just a sunny day with a high of 85. Clear for the lunar eclipse tonight, 64 low. Sunny again tomorrow with a high of 84. And overnight, again, clear skies dropping to 62 degrees. It's 68 right now. Let's see what Chuck has to say about traffic.
14: From the UCL Traffic Center, nearly 60% of Americans waiting on an organ transplant are from multicultural communities. 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More problems on 275, a wreck eastbound near Taylor Mills slows traffic from Madison Pike. Westbound, the wreck is just being cleared out of the way at 71. That traffic is heavy out of Milford. Still working on West 275 at 75 from an earlier wreck. Chuck Ingram, 55KRC, the talk station.
13: 8:30, 55KRC, the talk station. Friday Eve, it's that time of week I always look forward to. Jay Ratliff joins the program. He is iHeartMedia's aviation expert. He's nationwide. We get the benefit of his company every Thursday for several segments. Welcome back, Jay Ratliff. It's always a pleasure talking with you, my friend.
11: Oh, the pleasure's mine, Brian. Good morning.
13: Good morning. I know you're not going to know the answer to this question unless you've seen further reporting on this. How does someone get struck by an airplane on the tarmac when it's in pushback operation? My understanding, in my experience with pushbacks, you're not going very fast. So how could a human being not see a giant airplane moving toward them? This guy got killed.
11: He did. And the reports that I'm reading is that the engine was reversing. Now, if it's a pushback, it's a slow process. There are occasions on some aircraft, some locations, that they can actually reverse thrust on the engines and push themselves back. I don't think that was being done here. It's a power back maneuver. But if that's the case, those engines are sucking in a great deal of air as they are in reverse mode. So I don't know the specifics yet, but typically you're right. In a very slow moving pushback type of thing with everybody around the aircraft and the marshaler at the front keeping an eye on everything, the captain is focused completely on that marshaler so that if something does come up where they've got to stop, I mean, the guy in the tug stops, the captain will hit the brakes if necessary, they'll do what needs to happen. But there's more details here that we've got to see, to see exactly what happened. Because when I see an employee got struck, it's the same term we used with the front, with the incident in Denver, where the passenger was struck by the landing aircraft. Well, he wasn't struck, but yeah, I mean, he got into the engine. So
13: he got sucked into it.
11: It was, and it was a nicer way to word it so that it didn't sound quite as horrific as it was.
13: It's like a vacuum cleaner, isn't it? I mean, just
11: it's horrific. Yeah, it just, when we got the 757s for the first time, those engines were so quiet that we had to put a circle of safety, actually cones in front of the engines, that allowed about a 25-foot barrier front and back, a big circle there that you did not cross. Because if that engine was going in any way and you were within that 25-foot circle, you were in danger.
13: Oh,
11: so,
13: my God.
11: When you've got the ear protection on the ramp and different types of things with a quiet engine, a lot of times you may not be aware of what's going on if you show up to do something and you try to take a shortcut to the other side of the aircraft. So, I mean, safety is so paramount, but when people are sometimes distracted or they're trying to do too much or typically try to do things too fast, that's when there's an issue. And I used to tell the agents that worked with me all the time, I'll fire you on the spot if I see something on the ramp I don't like, because of the fact I'd rather have you mad at me the rest of your life than have something occur to you on the ramp where you don't have a rest of your life. So you run faster than you think, and sometimes people, in an effort to just try to do too much at once, put themselves unwittingly in harm's way.
13: Well, we go from death on a tarmac to death in a hotel room. What happened to this flight attendant, Jay?
11: Southwest flight attendant, been flying, I think, 25 years. A mom lives in Oklahoma, was on a layover in Hawaii. She was at a five-star, I think, Sheraton Waikiki, and she fell out of her balcony, 24 or 25 floors up. She dies, and the investigation is ongoing. The people that knew her said, hey, this woman was full of life. She was making plans. She just gotten a tattoo that she was going to have filled in a later time. A lot of future plans being made, so not somebody that you would think would intentionally hurt themselves. So they're thinking it was either a horrific accident or somebody else was involved. So the family's really pushing for answers. The airline community is a very tight-knit community. And, Brian, when it comes to the flight attendants, I've had relatives that are flight attendants and obviously been very close to a number of them throughout my career. A lot of times when they're nice to individuals on airplanes, that nice demeanor many times is taken as a sexual advance.
13: Oh.
11: So a lot of times you have these passengers that are, in essence, looking for these flight attendants that you know, they think expressed an interest in them. And if they found them, sometimes they try to carry things too far. And that's why there's great care in trying to keep the crews for the like, let's say a flight's canceled. The crew goes to one hotel, the passengers go to another. You're constantly trying to keep that barrier between the two.
13: Right.
11: And we don't know if this was a situation where a passenger that was on her flight was involved or what have you, but I can tell you that one of the things that's going to be looked at in this investigation are the passengers that she last came into contact with, just as an FYI. And I'm sure that's one of the many steps they're taking in this investigation as they, you know, desperately search for clues to find out why this woman died.
13: I guess. And I suppose we can blame Hollywood for the perception that all flight attendants are frisky and on the prowl, right, Jay?
11: Oh, or pilots, you know.
13: It's well, just, true, it's, yeah.
11: Or guys that are on the radio. You just never know.
13: You
11: right?
13: Know, yeah, of course not. You never know.
11: Fair shot.
13: Yeah. Don't go away. We got a 1990.
11: Oh, that was at both of us, brother.
13: I know. Yeah, look in the mirror. We got a 1992 rule that will now be enforced in first class. Laptops catching on fire and the 737 MAX back in the news, probably for not good reasons. Jay's going to talk all about that and so much more coming up. I hope you don't go away.
0: At the top and 30 minutes past the hour, we get to the bottom.
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13: Channel 9 says we had a clear, a mostly sunny day with a little bit of chance of rain. 85 overnight, clear for the lunar eclipse. 64 tomorrow, sunny, dry, 84, and clear overnight down to 62. 68 now. Let's get a traffic update, Chuck.
14: From the UCL Traffic Center, nearly 60% of Americans waiting on an organ transplant are from multicultural communities. 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Southbound 75, brake lights continue, Union Center to 275, then through Laughlin. Northbound 75, delay times have dropped under the 15-minute mark from Florence into downtown. Northbound 471's heavy out of Southgate. Chuck Ingram, 55 KRC, the talks.
11: The airplane is at taxis. The flight crew goes through their pre-flight departure briefing. And then after that briefing is done, they circle back, collect all the items from people in first class, throw them away, and then they're seated for takeoff. Well, the FAA's come back and said, look, we now really need you to enforce that rule because we want the flight attendants seated at their emergency exits faster, sooner, not at the last minute, just in case there's a situation where we need to deploy the emergency evacuation. We have all the players in position, which I totally understand. So they're now saying that if you're going to get that drink in first class, you're not going to have it long because they're going to collect it from you before you the aircraft door is shut. Now, the interesting thing is, let's say I bring my coffee on that I have, and I'm sitting next to you with your drink that you got from the flight attendant. They'll take yours, but I get to keep mine because I brought it on board. Now, you can't bring alcohol, obviously, on board an airplane and drink it. That's a felony, big-time fine. You can't do that. But, yeah, if I've got my beverage and, you know, people have asked me, Jay, do you ever drink coffee on an aircraft? No, I do not, because the water lines aren't as clean as I would like. Google Images will show you. So I don't think you have to worry about the coffee side of things, but a lot of people like to have an alcoholic drink or something, and typically what it means is you're going to have it fast, get on that plane early, because when the doors are shut, they're taking that from you. And since first-class passengers tend to board first, and they're on there for 30 minutes, 25 minutes, or what have you before departure, they should still have time to enjoy whatever drink they have, but it will be collected before departure.
13: Okay. Well, the fact that they don't collect private beverages you brought on yourself and they collect the other ones suggests that there isn't really a safety concern connected with drinking in first class?
11: The drinking part is not the issue. The service part is, and the thought is if you have somebody with first class and you gave them a drink, for the sake of the convenience and pampering of that passenger, you want to collect that from them so they don't have to worry about it. While the plane is taking, you know.
13: Sure.
11: Because, Brian, come on, we can't expect you to have to hold on to that cup for a few minutes till the plane takes off, so you're far too important for that.
13: Indeed, and no one's going to complain about having their beverage taken away from them at all, never.
11: Only if it's not filled fast enough.
13: Giant concern. You've brought this to my attention multiple times, and it's just one of those things I think that bothers me or worries me more about airline travel than anything else. Laptops catching fire or cell phones catching fire, that kind of thing. Guess what? I guess it happened again.
11: It did. I think it was American Airlines flight coming into Dallas. The passenger's laptop starts to catch on fire. Smoke fills the cabin. Three or four passengers reportedly burned, injured. Medical team standing by when it lands. The flight attendants, who are now firefighters, put out the flames. They've got things they use, fire-repressant bags and other types of procedures that are designed for these lithium battery fires. And here we have again just another example of, A, how hot these things burn, how fast they burn, and how dangerous they are. My concern is the airlines have taken the steps of saying, look, we don't put any of these items in the overhead storage compartment, put them underneath the seat in front of you so that if they do start to smoke, they start to catch on fire, overheat, we know about it sooner than if it's in the overhead storage compartment, where it can become a completely different and much more serious situation. But Brian, my concern has always been and continues to be and will be for the time being, the gate area is the biggest concern for me. If you've got a bunch of passengers out there waiting to board and a gate agent says, the overhead bins are almost full, we need some of you to check your luggage, blah, blah, blah, and we won't charge you for it. And you have mom or dad coming up there. They're dragging four or five kids behind them. They're going crazy. And the gate agent's trying to ask the person, do you have any electronic devices in this bag? Now, keep in mind, we can bring all this stuff through security. We can phone, cell phones, laptop. None of that's a problem. It just can't go into the cargo department. Well, if somebody asks a passenger, is there anything in your luggage, and they just forget. And it's easy to do at the gate. There's so many different distractions, things going on. Your mind's going in a bunch of different directions. You might be flying for the worst day of your life because of somebody that died. So you may not just have all your, you know, senses about you, and you surrender the bag, and it does have one of these devices in it, and it goes directly into the plane. It's not rescreened because it's already been screened into the cargo hold. The plane takes off. This fire breaks out. If one of these bags overheats, there's no way to get to it. There's a fire suppression system in the cargo compartment, yes, but it's not designed to counter the

0: type of heat that these lithium batteries emit. So you would have a disaster on top of a disaster if one of these bad boys gets in there. And I hate to say it's a matter of time, but Brian, that's what scares me. Now, it doesn't prevent me from flying, doesn't prevent me from putting my mom, my wife, any of my grandkids on a plane, but that still remains a concern for me because we've got to do something about it. Now, I'm not smart enough to have the answer because I know we can't ban laptops and phones from airplanes, period. You can't give passengers bags to put this stuff in a plane and say, don't you dare take it out till we get to the destination, because you know people aren't going to do that. So it's just a serious situation. And we've been talking about lithium batteries since the Dreamliner was developed a number of years ago, and they had lithium battery compartments products on there that was part of the construction that kept overheating as they were designing the plane. So we've been dealing with this for a long, long time. And I'm just scared that, yeah, that just a mistake is all that keeps us away from having an airplane fall out of the sky.
1: Sadly, I just can see it just right there in our future. You and I talking about one of these laptops catching fire in a cargo bin and the plane coming down. That's just such
0: gotta
1: a scary
0: thing.
1: Got
0: to do something
1: thing.
0: About it now.
1: And, amen.
0: And hopefully we can get that addressed.
1: All right, coming up, we have the, among other topics to go over with Jay before we part company today, the 737 MAX making it back into the news, and again, probably for all the wrong reasons. Don't go away. Be right back.
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1: One more time for the Channel 9 First Winter Weather Forecast. Got a nice day today. Just a slight chance of rain. Mostly sunny skies, 85. Tonight down to 64 with clear skies for the lunar eclipse. Sunny day, dry tomorrow, 84. And then overnight it'll be clear again with a low of 62. Closing out the day with the morning at 68. Let's hear about final traffic conditions, Chuck.
4: 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Southbound 75, better through Westchester, heavy through Lachlan. Southbound 71, over a 10-minute delay between Pfeiffer and Red Bank. Northbound 471, you're off and on the brakes out of Southgate. Chuck Ingram, 55 KRC, the talk station.
1: 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Jay Ratliff, the Boeing 737 MAX aircraft back in the news, and it's not about software upgrades they didn't let anybody know about, is it?
0: No, they've noticed some cracks in the fuselage right around the emergency door, the one we board. Yeah, and this is an airplane that's, what, 5, 6, 7, 8 years old or so? So it's not exactly an old airplane, but they've noticed these cracks, and they're looking at this and getting it addressed, fortunately. And typically what happens with this, and we also have headlines on the 787 Dreamliner that has shim gaps in the wing that have been noticed, but those are only on about 17 aircraft. But news when they have a situation like this, the FAA typically will issue a service directive and then some sort of an advisory, and then they'll order it to be fixed. And also what will take place is they'll increase the inspection schedule so that part of the aircraft is looked at more frequently than perhaps it would have been before. So a lot of this safety, these safety steps are going to be put in place. So I'm glad that it was spotted, and I'm glad it's getting fixed. But of course, the Dreamliner and the Boeing 737 have been kind of the subject of discussions with some of the whistleblowers about rush production and faulty parts being used in certain parts of the airplane. Now, if any of that is true and any of that's related to this, yeah, we certainly have cause for concern. My, you know, look, if I'm a flight attendant, I'm a lead flight attendant, and I'm sitting up front near the cockpit at that door, I might exercise my seniority and say, you know, I'm going to sit in the back of the airplane on this one. Somebody else can sit up here, because you know, those cracks are right around that door. So I don't think it's going to result in anything catastrophic, and I am glad that it's seen. But anytime you have a headline like that, Brian, you just hold your breath and you're thinking, oh, Lord, is it here we go again?
1: Yeah.
0: Kind of thing. So it comes back many times to the suppliers that Boeing is using. Because remember, Boeing has just probably 100,000 people that are responsible for supplying certain parts to certain companies for certain components on an aircraft. And any one of those, if they are faulty or not totally up to specs, or maybe not even as good as they need to be, it can compromise the integrity of the aircraft. So Boeing counts on those vendors to do things. So sometimes it is it's Boeing's fault, and sometimes it's a vendor fault, or sometimes it's Boeing not properly overseeing the vendor, and you know, a lot of things, you know, that are involved in the building of the airplane. What we do know is Boeing's having a good year. They they kicked Airbus's butt in the first quarter, and I think Airbus is still slightly ahead of them, but I think Boeing will probably pass them by the end of the year in aircraft delivery, and they've not done that in, I don't know, 10 years or something. So the last thing Boeing wants is anything to come out that's going to slow down the production, because if the FAA gets concerned again, they're going to do just what they did before. Guys, we're going to throttle back, and you're going to make half of the normal number of whatever type of aircraft it is until we're satisfied you're doing it correctly.
1: Fair enough. And real quick here before we get to hub delays, just a moment on can a pilot marry people like a ship captain, or is that a myth? married on a plane.
0: This is a story where two people decided to elope, only going to be the two of them. They're flying to Las Vegas to get married there. Southwest Airlines flight attendants find out what's going on. They find out they're getting married when they get to Las Vegas, and they immediately become wedding planners. They say, why wait till you get there? You can get married here. The captain is an ordained minister.
1: Oh.
0: So all of a sudden, before you know it, these flight attendants, incredibly excited, because, look, these people try to make memories, special memories for people, and they knew they could do it here. And the couple who wanted to get away, not really have a big wedding, now has 178 guests at their wedding. The captain comes out of the cockpit, performs the ceremony in front of everybody, gets a rousing applause. He goes back, keeps flying the airplane, and which was probably on autopilot anyways, but we got two people in the cab or the cockpit, so that's good. But just what a special memory for this couple and everybody on board the airplane. And I'm sure, you know, there were probably a couple of fuddy-duddies that were bothered because their sleep might have been interrupted or the work. Who cares about that? This was a special moment for two people that was shared by the entire plane. Hats off, Southwest Airlines. When I heard the story, you could have told me, Jay, guess which airline, and I would have known.
1: Yes,
0: Southwest.
1: You always have high praise for them. Real quick,
0: that's
1: here, how's
0: they
1: it,
0: do? Yeah,
1: how's it looking for travel, Jay?
0: I think Atlanta later in the day is going to get.

0: Welcome back in here to Clay and Buck. So we've started this discussion already. Fiery opinions and takes coming in all over the place. Dolly Parton just passed a few days ago, and we were talking about how she was among the most universally beloved. And all the data, just to be clear, this isn't just a, you know, from the hip opinion. All the data supports, too, that she would have been at the very top of, across all demographics, racial, age, gender, everything. Dolly was among the most beloved public figures in all of America. I don't think she was that well known outside of America, Clay, to be, you know, like someone like the Dalai Lama would be known very globally. I don't know if Dolly. You think Dolly Parton is known in India?
1: No. I think any English-speaking country.
0: Yeah, English-speaking country, sure.
1: I mean, Trump is the most popular person, most well-known person in the world, I think, probably.
0: I mean, and then, for better and mostly for worse, everybody in Beijing knows who the Dalai Lama is. You know what I mean? I mean, there are some people who are known all over the world, so...
1: I'm going, Buck, I'm going to give you two names. And by the way, I'm curious, 800-282-2882. I just tweeted this out, too. I would go The Rock, Dwayne Johnson, and Tom Cruise as the two most popular current celebrities. I don't mean politicians. I mean just a celebrity like Dolly
0: over
1: Parton.
0: Tom Hanks, huh? Just sort of jumping over.
1: Oh, Tom Hanks is an interesting one. I think Tom Cruise and I think they're more popular. But Tom Hanks is very popular as well. That's a good one. 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
18: Come on, smile. Oh, honey, he's still not smiling.
19: Maybe he's not a smiler.
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21: President Trump is headlining a fundraiser in Houston Thursday for Texas State Attorney General Ken Paxton's bid for the U.S. Senate. The Republican is locked in a tight race with Democratic State Representative James Tallarico. Both parties see the race as being key to deciding who controls the Senate. Trump will stay in Houston Thursday night for an event honoring the NASA's Artemis II crew members on Friday. He'll be at NASA's Johnson Space Center to award the crew the Congressional Space Medal of Honor. Second Lady Usha Vance says she's keeping an open mind about her husband's political future and a possible run for the White House.
22: My way of thinking about it is we just take things one step at a time. Right now, that step is he's really focused on the midterms.
21: She tells Fox and Friends that whatever her husband, Vice President J.D. Vance, feels is the right thing to do, they'll make the best of it while keeping an open mind and open heart. A poll released earlier this month by the Financial Times and Focal Data showed Vance as the leading potential Republican presidential candidate. That's politics. I'm Matt Mattinson.
23: Yes.

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7: The triple murder trial of Lindsay Clancy has entered its final phase in Massachusetts. Defense attorney Kevin Reddington delivered his closing arguments.
8: Throwing herself out a window, blood all over the bedroom floor, window open, screen slashed. Oh, no, screen wasn't slashed. My bad. That's what she thought. It's called a delusion.
7: Clancy admits to strangling her 3 young children in 2023, but pleaded not guilty to 3 counts of first-degree murder. Prosecutors allege the killings were premeditated, while the defense says Clancy suffered a postpartum psychotic break. Jurors may consider murder, manslaughter, or not guilty verdicts based on a lack of criminal responsibility. A severe weather threat is taking aim at millions across the Northeast today. Storms capable of producing damaging winds, large hail, and tornadoes are expected to take shape in the afternoon and carry on into the evening. Flash flooding is also a concern, with localized totals of up to 2 inches possible through early tomorrow morning. At least 65 Americans are among roughly 1,000 people missing after deadly flash flooding in Nepal. That number is according to the Nepal Tourism Board, which says over 500 tourists from 28 different countries are among the missing. The flood happened yesterday when the collapse of a glacier sent a deadly wall of water through a mountain valley in the border region. A new study shows a newer shingles vaccine is being linked to a lower risk of dementia, Michael Kastner reports.
9: Researchers at Brown University found older people who took the Shingrix shingles vaccine have a 24% lower risk of being diagnosed with dementia over a 4-year period. The study involved 500,000 people aged 66 and up who were at nursing homes for a short stay or long-term care. Head researchers say the study shows vaccines are effective at preventing shingles and also appear to have neuroprotective benefits as well. I'm Michael Kastner.
7: I'm Chris Caraggio.
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9: President Trump is officially changing the name of Lake Ontario to Lake America. He signed an executive order today saying the name change goes into effect immediately. Trump signed the order as the U.S. and Canada ramp up their trade war. The president said Canada has been treating the U.S. poorly and again said the country acts like it's a U.S. state. The name of Lake Ontario predates the establishment of Canada and was named by Indigenous peoples sometime in the 1600s. The jury has started deliberations in the Lindsay Clancy triple murder trial in Massachusetts. Closing arguments from both sides as well as legal instructions from the judge were heard this morning. Clancy admits to strangling her three young children in 2023, but pleaded not guilty to three counts of first-degree murder due to postpartum psychosis. Millions across the Northeast could get slammed by severe weather today.
10: Storms capable of producing damaging winds, large hail, and tornadoes are expected to take shape in the afternoon and carry into the evening. Flash flooding is also a concern, with localized totals of up to 2 inches possible through early Friday morning.
9: Rescuers are continuing to race against time as they search for survivors following deadly flash flooding in Nepal. Rebecca Bundin reports from Kathmandu that at least 65 Americans are among the roughly 1,000 people who were missing.
11: Entire villages were swept away, infrastructure, including roads, bridges destroyed, which has made these rescue operations incredibly challenging for teams to just get to those locations to try to reach any survivors.
9: The Nepal Tourism Board estimates that more than 500 tourists from 28 countries are among the missing. The flood happened yesterday when the collapse of a glacier sent a deadly wall of water through a mountain valley in the Nepal-Tibet border region. The death toll, which has already topped 300, is expected to rise. President Trump is set to speak at a fundraiser in Houston today. It's for Texas State Attorney General Ken Paxton's bid for the U.S. Senate. The Republican is locked in a tight race with Democratic State Representative James Tallarico. Both parties see this race as being the key to deciding who controls the Senate. I'm Chris Caraggio.
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0: Welcome back in here to Clay and Buck. Clay, I want to just bring everyone a little ray of sunshine, if I can, for a minute. I don't know what it is today. Speed was being very cute this morning, and Ginger Spice is over here sitting right by my foot, so I'm in a good mood. But I will tell you, we talk often here about AI, and people say, why are you guys, like, you know, pro-AI? They just completed the first AI-assisted, incredibly complicated tumor removal surgery from the oldest neurology hospital in the United Kingdom, Clay. They had an AI-assisted tumor removal that used hundreds and hundreds and hundreds of previous surgeries to essentially, and by the way, 1 millimeter wrong on this, it was the tumor near the pituitary gland, person could go blind, absolute catastrophe. It was a non-malignant tumor, but because of the growth in the space, they had to get, you know, they had to move it, or the guy was going to go blind and die. They used AI. Perfect surgery.
1: Oh, wow.
0: This is now going to be happening, my friends. This is something that, and this is the first of its kind where they've used an AI assistant in real time to basically guide the, to the millimeter, laser, scalpel, whatever. I don't know the equipment very well, obviously. I'm not a neurosurgeon, but really amazing stuff. So I just think that's really cool for people who are like, AI and data centers and what's going on and what ride sharing apps are going to take over the world. Okay, we got to work all that stuff out. When they can do surgery with 100% success rate to remove tumors from people, which I think is not that far off, it's really cool.
1: Positive, if you want to double down on medical positivity, I think they have found a significant improvement for pancreatic cancer, which is one of the most pancreatic cancers out there. I mean, cancers out there. So that's positive, too. We come back, Lake America. But I want to tell you, you can switch your cell phone service to the carrier we trust, Pure Talk. 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That's $45 total. And when that is up, your plan is just $34.99. That's an unlimited data plan. That is an incredible offer right now. I was out to dinner with the Pure Talk crew last night. They said you guys are signing up like crazy. Overall success rates have been phenomenal when it comes to how much you guys are loving it. Trust me, both of us rely on Pure Talk. I use Pure Talk to stay in touch with my kid away at college and my kid in high school. Pure Talk. Go to #250 say Clay and Buck. That's #250 say Clay and Buck.
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10: Jurors are now deliberating in the Lindsay Clancy triple murder trial in Massachusetts. Clancy admits to strangling her three young children in 2023, but has pleaded not guilty to three counts of first-degree murder. Prosecutors allege the killings were premeditated, while the defense says Clancy suffered a postpartum psychotic break. President Trump is officially changing the name of Lake Ontario to Lake America. He signed an executive order today from the Oval Office saying the name change goes into effect immediately. This all comes as the U.S. and Canada are involved in a trade war. The name Lake Ontario predates the establishment of Canada and was named by Indigenous peoples sometime in the 1600s. This week could bring both a blood moon lunar eclipse and the northern lights following strong solar activity. The National Weather Service Space Weather Prediction Center has issued geomagnetic storm watches for today and tomorrow. Strong solar activity could make the northern lights visible farther south than usual. I'm Chris Caraggio.
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12: In the forecast tonight, it's mostly clear. We'll see a 7 a.m. temperature of 64. For our Friday, it's mostly sunny, manageable humidity, and a high of 84. At night, fair skies and a low down to 62. I'm Chief Meteorologist Steve Raleigh, and that's your 9 First Warning forecast on 55 KRC.
13: 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Good news in Sharonville, that accident northbound 75 after 275 now cleared away. We're still seeing a little bit of slow traffic, though, back from Glendale-Milford Road, and the right lane blocked from a disabled vehicle northbound 71 at Ronald Reagan Highway. I'm Eddie Zeller. public with traffic.
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8: Tonight, NVIDIA reports another quarter. One reason why parents might be unknowingly delaying their own retirement, and more. You're listening to Simply Money, presented by Allworth Financial. I'm Bob Sponseller, along with Brian James. Well, just about every company now in the S&P 500 has reported their second quarter earnings. The biggest one of them all reported yesterday afternoon after the close, and it was NVIDIA. Brian, another great quarter for NVIDIA.
9: Great run here. Sales in at $96.2 billion for the quarter ending in for the most recent quarter here. So analysts were expecting about $92 billion. The company made nearly $60 billion in profit. Earnings per share, that came in well ahead of expectations, too. So all good things. Now, that said, apparently it wasn't good enough. Well, you know, here's the simplest way to understand this. So if your kid comes home with a 95 on a test, well, that's a great score. But if everybody was expecting a 100, suddenly that 95 doesn't feel quite as impressive. What we're describing here is what is real. All that matters to investors is not what the results are. It's whether the analysts were right or not, as we say frequently. So NVIDIA's results were absolutely phenomenal, as we just described. But investors were already conditioned to expect that. That's why we talk about them so much. And when expectations are that high, just beating the estimates doesn't always send the stock up. So the stock didn't do very much nothing good anyway, after the announcement was made. NVIDIA, you know, there's so much excitement about artificial intelligence already built into that company. They're worth about $5 trillion. It's now the largest publicly traded company in the world. And, so investors aren't simply sticking with are they making a lot of money? They're now wondering whether the run they've had can continue. And the other question that's kind of lurking under the surface in a lot of industries is, are we spending too much on AI? And that's why you saw the reaction that you did.
8: Yeah, Brian, NVIDIA stock moved all over the place after this earnings announcement. You know, you're right. After the announcement, the stock actually traded down 3 or 4%. But in pre-market trading this morning, I don't know where it closed today, but the stock was actually up 7% from its 4 o'clock close yesterday. So it kind of illustrates the point that you just made. It's not really about what the report just was. It's about where the company is going in the future. You know, is the company revising estimates upward, downward? I heard an interview with Jensen Huang. I like to follow this stuff, as you know, Brian. I got a chuckle out of this one. He said their gross margins on their product is about 75% profit margins. And he went on to say, yeah, inflation's a thing. We've kind of eaten some of this increased cost of, you know, inputs to our chips. So our margins are only going to be 72 to 73% in the next quarter. So he's trying to come
9: times
8: out and
9: are
8: say,
9: tough,
8: yeah,
9: hey?
8: We're making billions and billions of dollars. We're going to be the good guy here and eat a little bit of this cost increase. And our profit margins are only 72 to 73%. I think the other interesting thing, because there's story after story here about, is this a bubble? Shoot, we talked about this yesterday. You know, the other thing coming out with NVIDIA is their sales could have been much higher than they were this past quarter. It's just they can't get their hands on the stuff they need to make as many chips as they could possibly make, you know, which is why inflation tends to be one reason why inflation tends to be hanging around here a little bit. So, you know, I'm not worried about NVIDIA at all. Full disclosure, I own some stock in NVIDIA. I didn't sell it at all. I'm holding on to it. keeping an eye on it, obviously. But, you know, the point here in the story is the stocks will move around in the short term after these earnings announcements, because everybody is waited with bated breath on what did the company say? What did they say? What are the estimates for next quarter? And this NVIDIA announcement was a great case in point. Stocks sold off immediately after the earnings announcement. And for those folks that headed for the exits, boy, they woke up this morning saying, man, I should not have done that, because the stock was up 7%. Again, I don't know where it closed at 4 o'clock today. You know, you and I've got things to do throughout the day. But yeah, things could get a little volatile, especially with the largest company in the world.
9: Yeah, for sure. And there's good, there's more coming from NVIDIA. The news that's already out there, if you hadn't seen it. So they announced a partnership with some big Wall Street investment firms that are looking to raise about $500 billion in financing for data centers. Obviously, that's a lightning bolt for a lot of opinions on where those are going to go and all that kind of thing. But they're not going away, that's for sure. They're going to land somewhere. And the reason that we need all those, AI just requires a huge amount of computing power. This isn't something that can be run off of a server in your basement, because what it's doing all day, every day, is it's indexing everything it finds on the internet and all those kinds of things and arranging it, which that's something that Google has done from the start. But now AI is taking it to the next step where it's arranging it and thinking about it so that it can extremely quickly answer questions and help do the things for the various industries and individuals that it needs to. So, you know, a little bit locally here, they did agree to provide the financing behind a big data center project around Portsmouth at the very southern tip of Ohio. And potentially the reports are that they could potentially be responsible for billions of dollars if that facility doesn't work out. And it is, you're probably well aware, there's a lot of, like we said, different opinions out there. So that just because it's been put on paper doesn't mean that it's going to move forward. But NVIDIA did provide some guaranteed financial backing there that they could be on the hook for whether it goes forward or not. So they're not just selling the picks and shovels for the AI gold rush anymore. Much more financially involved. Now they're truly involved in the local communities, and they've got some skin, a lot of skin in the game, again, whether these things go forward or not.
8: Well, Brian, and part of the story here, and it's not just with NVIDIA, it's with a lot of these hyperscalers, and there's some concern about this, is, hey, some of these big, huge companies with massive balance sheets, they're kind of playing the bank, so to speak, financing the needs of some of their customers that buy their products. And so when you get these big global companies, you know, too intertwined here, you know, both in financing sales and actually selling the products, that makes some people, you know, set up and take notice here. Are these companies just becoming too big and too influential in the global economy? But that's a whole discussion for another day. Hey, let's switch gears here. Talk about what Microsoft co-founder Bill Gates has to say about some of the potential dangers or concerns about AI in general.
9: Well, as someone who was kind of on the leading edge of the last of earlier technological waves, he's coming out and saying maybe we need to tap the brakes here a little bit. He's basically saying that the world needs some more time to prepare for what he's calling a period of, and this is a quote, social, political, and economic upheaval that could be caused by AI. And what he's thinking there is, of course, what a lot of people are thinking. A lot of jobs could disappear forever because artificial intelligence can simply perform them more efficiently and cheaper and more quickly and so forth. So, you know, those companies, of course, are very attracted to that because that makes them more productive and more profitable. But also fewer employees means there's fewer people collecting paychecks who still have to go home to their families and buy groceries and all those kinds of things. And so what Mr. Gates is saying is that now you're going to have a situation where some of these people aren't going to be able to find work to support them and their families, and they're going to need additional government assistance. And also, well, while we will have more strains on the government assistance programs that are out there, you've got fewer workers paying taxes into them. So kind of a perfect storm of the elimination of some resources and the increase on demand for those resources. So that's why he's saying and this is the first time I've heard this come from somebody in the technological leadership space. He's saying we might need to consider taxing artificial intelligence tokens and robots and so forth.
8: Oh boy.
9: Exactly, right? So this is going to be, you know, talk about a red flag within a bunch of red flags, or a political third rail, if you will. You know, the idea is there, if a business has a choice between hiring a person or replacing that person with AI, putting some kind of tax on the AI could make replacing that worker less financially attractive. You know what this kind of reminds me of a little bit? When you go, if you buy an electric vehicle, right? If you have a battery powered vehicle, then you are going to, or even a hybrid in some cases, you are going to pay more when you get that thing registered every single year because they know they're not collecting as much on the gas taxes. So if you ever wonder why your 20-year-old Corolla costs one thing and your brand new Highlander hybrid costs another when you're just registering the plates, that's why, because their revenue is being lost off of the less gas that's being used in that particular case, and it's being gained and covered again by through the increased registration fee. So that's sort of what's happening here, because we're not generating as much tax-wise, so that revenue still has to come from somewhere to support. I have a feeling I can guess who's going to weigh in on what side of this particular part of the debate.
8: Are you talking about me?
9: No, I'm speaking the world in general. It's going to fall along just the lines of unbridled capitalism versus let's have the government pay for everything. And this will just be a new topic there. Not attacking you. I'll attack you for other reasons, not that.
8: All right, got it. I would just ask Mr. Gates to go talk to the People's Republic of China and talk about AI and its disruptiveness on the world. Go talk to them, get them in alignment, and get them in alignment on climate emissions and all that before you start trying to control the U.S. economy. I'm always very leery of these World Economic Forum technocrats trying to reorder the whole global economy. Nothing bad happened after the highway system was put in. You know, people had plenty of jobs after the internet came out. Correct me if I'm wrong, Brian. I think we have more people in America actually working in jobs right now than in any time in U.S. history. So, yes, will AI be disruptive? You know, in the short term, are people going to probably have to change careers, possibly move, go to where the new current jobs are? Yes, it will be disruptive. And, of course, government can play a role in helping people with that transition. But I get a little nervous about people on high trying to dictate how the global economy should work. How's that for a little Thursday rant?
9: Yeah, well, I knew you had that in you. I figured I could get it out of you. So, yeah, and for his part, he's not saying we should do this. He's basically just saying we got to think about that. There's going to be this will change what we are currently accustomed to dealing with. There's going to be new challenges, new problems out there, and these are the kind of financial questions that we will need to ask.
8: I think it's always good to ask these questions, and I'm not making light of that at all. But along with asking the questions, propose your solutions on what's going to make things better. That's what I always come back with. It's easy to complain and ask questions and say how awful everything is. What are your actual solutions that we can implement to improve people's lives? And a lot of people come up short when it comes time to actually answer those questions and propose solutions. Anyway, so it is some interesting food for thought, and I think that's the whole point of this segment. When global thought leaders with a lot of experience in business, like Bill Gates, are asking these kind of questions, you can sure bet that he's not the first or the last one to be asking these kind of questions, and it will come up in future public policy debates and discussions. All right. How much would you pay or did you pay for your kids' college education? A new study raises a warning for parents who may be willing to pay too much. You're listening to Simply Money, presented by Allworth Financial on 55 KRC, the talk station.
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8: 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Straight ahead, when giving stock away, rather, could actually cost your family more. How aggressive to get with estimated taxes and whether the financially astute kid in your family deserves to be paid for handling the family estate. That'll be a fun one to kick around, Brian. All right. There are certain things parents say almost instinctively when it comes to their kids. And we hear this all the time. I want them to have it better than I did. After all, that's kind of the American way. That's how we were all raised to operate. And when it comes to college, apparently, a growing number of parents are putting a very big dollar amount behind that statement, Brian.
9: Yeah, this is new research coming from Fidelity Investments, and they found that this is a record. 41% of parents say they plan to pay the entire cost of their kids' college education. That's up from 37% just 2 years ago. So it's interesting to me that at a time where the college education is being questioned, the value of it is being questioned more so than ever, we also on the other side have an increasing amount of people saying, this is so valuable to me for my kid to have that I'm going to foot the entire bill for it. And so even among parents who aren't planning on covering everything, they're still planning on picking up a pretty substantial portion of the bill. Those parents, again, these are the ones who have said we can't cover it all, but we do expect to cover about 55% of the cost on average. So, you know, think back, if you graduated with student loans and you remember making that payment every month, maybe you did it for 10, 15, 20 years. You don't necessarily want your kids starting adulthood with that same burden. Prior generations had the ability to make those payments and still come up with the money for a down payment on a house and to kind of keep things moving forward. Now it's just a little more challenging to do that. And That's the evidence that Fidelity is actually finding. It's people who were paying their own student loans. Remember what that was like. Those are the ones who were saying that they want to support their kids. So more than half of them said paying off their own student loans delayed them from starting to save for retirement. Now, that's a hot button for me and you. We never want to see I would rather see somebody stretch out their student loan, stretch out the debt a little bit, and go ahead and get that 401k started just so you got some seed money. That very first dollar you put in there from your very first grown-up paycheck is going to be the most valuable dollar you ever own. So get it in there as soon as possible.
8: Yeah, and this is a tough deal for a lot of families. I mean, you know, we talk all the time about the sandwich generation. You got a lot of people trying to raise kids, get them through college, and at the same time take care of aging parents and healthcare costs and all that. So, you know, a lot of people are juggling a lot of balls financially right now. And what can tend to happen if you're not careful is what you just said. You put off your own retirement security because you're trying to take care of everyone else, including your kids, and for good reason. The price tag of college, obviously, that has dramatically increased over the last 30 years. The cost of four-year public education has about doubled. You know, it's gone up slightly above the rate of inflation. And for some people, their incomes just have not kept pace with that same rate of inflation. And there's the problem. You know, there's only so much money, you know, available to chase some of these different goals. So, you know, it all comes down to planning, Brian, as we talk about all the time. And I think the key point of this segment is don't just put blinders on and say, yep, no matter the cost, I'm going to pay for my kids' college. And then you get into your late 50s, early 60s and realize you are nowhere close to being able to even think about retiring. And we don't want people having to work into their mid 70s because no one came along and told them to maybe move the pieces on the chessboard a little bit differently when they were in their 40s and early 50s. I think that's really the point here, is just don't get out over your skis and commit to writing checks that your bank account can't cover down the road.
9: Yeah, that's right. And I think, you know, as we're thinking about this, the one thing we should revisit for those folks out there who may be thinking about their young children that they've just had, or possibly you're thinking about grandchildren that you think are on the way or maybe have just arrived. I think it's good to touch on the 529 occasionally. So the 529, of course, that's a type of account where if you are putting money away for college, you can invest in the same types of investments that you've got in your 401ks and IRAs, basically mutual funds, stocks, bonds, that kind of thing. And all the growth that comes out of that comes out tax-free as long as it's used for college education purposes, which is room, board, books, laptop, you know, those kinds of things. That's been in position since the start. The new thing is that now you are able to turn that into a Roth IRA if those dollars go unused. So there's little reason not to be thinking about a 529. You're investing in the future of a young person, whether it's for literal college tuition and room and board, or if it's Roth IRA, it could be converted to that in the future. Now you're investing in their retirement. So Fidelity did touch on this research too, and they say a record 84% of parents say they've started saving for their child's college education. That's up from 74% in 2024. That's a year and a half ago, Bob.
8: Yeah.
9: So in a year and a half, another 10% of people have said, my God, we have got to put money away.
8: Yep.
9: We've got to start doing this. I think that's fantastic. They're saving about $9,000 a year on average. And so obviously 529 is a pretty powerful tool there, making sure you've got a plan for it in general. Not every kid's going to get a scholarship, but some will. If you do, remember, you've got alternatives to rearrange those dollars out of that 529 and convert them to retirement type things.
8: Yeah, I think a last point to make here is it is good to have the kids have a little skin in the game here. I'm talking about your high school kid that's getting ready to go to college. I mean, the world is changing, and these college degrees, you know, going and spending, you know, $100,000 a year on a Ivy League humanities degree may not be a good return on investment. And I think it's important to sit these kids down and have an honest conversation on, hey, the whole point of college is to prepare you for the rest of your life. 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
8: You're listening to Simply Money, presented by Allworth Financial. I'm Bob Sponseller, along with Brian James, joined tonight by our good friend of the show, our resident technology and cybersecurity guru, Dave Hatter. Dave, thanks as always for carving out some time for us tonight. You want to talk specifically about hackers and how they're getting access to our phone numbers. I assume you mean our cell numbers, and then what can happen once they have access to those phone numbers and what we can do about it.
0: You got it. As always, thanks for having me on, guys. So Forbes put a piece together that does a really good job of explaining this. I'll post the link later. You guys can share it. But it does a nice job of sort of summarizing this. And I think most people don't really understand exactly how problematic the fact that our phone numbers are everywhere is at this point. Think about it. Your phone number is connected to virtually everything now. And before I get into the details of this, I'll just ask both of you and all of your listeners, how many times have you had to reset a password? Probably at least many, right?
1: A day.
8: Several.
1: Yes.
8: Several. Yes. Yes.
2: And how sometimes it doesn't take it when I do update it. It still doesn't like it, and I do it again.
0: What do you mean, Brian? That never happens, right? Because technology always works flawlessly every time.
2: Well,
0: you should always trust it. Yeah. So how does that usually work? Well, you go through the password reset process. Typically, it sends an email message to you. And how do most people access their email now? Well, through their phone. So if I can get your phone number, I can take over your phone through techniques like SIM swapping and so forth, I can potentially take over your whole life, but I'll come back to that. So I just wanted to give you a detail from this article. Phone numbers were found at 39% of all data breaches, according to research from Verizon in 2024, the most recent year for which this type of data is available. Data breaches against phone carriers and their third-party vendors also expose phone numbers with associated accounts. So the point here is not that you should hide your phone number. Obviously, you want to give people your phone number. It has legitimate uses. But as we've discussed before, your data is everywhere now, including your phone number. And that phone number can be used not only to attempt to take over your phone and literally wreck your whole life, which I'll get to, but even simple things like text messages. I know both of you, because we've talked about it before, have gotten various text scams. I get them all the time. And whether it's just irritating things like robocalls and spammy text, or it's actual scams, the number of these things continues to rise. I would bet both of you have gotten the toll scam, right?
8: Yes, several times.
0: Or here's the Hamilton County Sheriff's Office, and there's a warrant for your arrest, or whatever. Fill in the blank. So first off, it's trivially easy to write a program that can.
8: They usually just come to Brian's front door when they try to arrest.
2: Yeah, those tend to be legit. Yeah, I answer those.
0: Yes. Definitely always answer every phone call and text you get without any of thought.
2: You heard it here, folks.
0: That's right.
2: Dave Hatter says never ignore text messages.
0: That's right. Never. Immediately drop whatever you're doing and respond. Yeah. But seriously, guys, actually, you should do the exact opposite of that. And here's why. Again, it's trivially easy to write a program that can generate every phone number because they follow a pattern. Your phone numbers are everywhere, and bad guys know that more and more people are using their phone for everything, right? They use their phone to work, to educate themselves, to recreate, etc. They know this. They also know that it's not only trivially easy to generate a phone number and make a phone call or send a text from a number. It's called spoofing. Spoofing, in my opinion, is the biggest problem we face as a society because it's so easy to create something that looks legitimate, email, phone call, voice call, website, whatever. Again, this idea of spoofing, right? They know this, and they know that I can send out 100 million phone calls. I can send out 100 million text messages. To the naked eye, they'll look legit, and they want you to bite on it, right? So they're phishing via text or voice. They're using spoof numbers, so it shows up on your phone as Apple or Fifth Third Bank or Hamilton County Sheriff's Office or whatever, and they want to get you to engage. Fraud on your account. Is this legitimate? Answer yes or no, right, to a text message. And once you do that, in many cases, you will get a call from a highly trained con artist who will say, hey, you know, I'm from Fifth Third Bank. You responded yes to this. Let me help you. So
2: And now you're in the system, right? Once you answer it once, they know they got your attention and you're going to get more and more and more.
0: That is exactly right. Anytime you respond to any of this stuff, you are at the very least telling them there is a live body there and a potential victim.
2: Yeah.
0: They will sell
2: even
0: that
2: if you
0: to
2: catch
0: other scammers.
2: It and you drop an F-bomb on them or something in reply to a text, that don't even do that. It might make you feel good for a split second, but you just confirmed they have a working number.
0: You know, Brian, I will occasionally try to scam the scammers, and I encourage people to check out Kit Boga, K-I-T-B-O-G-A. This is what he does on YouTube. It's not only hilarious when they eventually figure out they're the ones being scammed, but it's really insightful to see the kind of scams they'll pull and the fact that they will tell you any lie. So, again, if you get a phone call or you get a text message, even if you recognize the number because it's spoofing, you can't assume it's true. What I would strongly encourage you to do is don't trust anything at this point. I know that's hard for people to accept. I know it creates a lot of friction and disruption in your life. Don't trust any unsolicited text message or phone call you get because your phone number is everywhere and it's easy to spoof that. And then you go, if it comes from your bank, quote unquote, go get your bank statement and call the number on it. Log into your bank account. Whoever it is purportedly from, assume it's false. Do not call the number. Do not click the link. Do not respond. You go to the organization that purportedly sent it to you, and 99% of the time, you're going to find it's a scam. I get these things all the time. In fact, a real quick story before we run out of time, my wife got a text purportedly from USAA, our bank, fraud on our account, call this number, right? So thankfully, I'm sitting on the couch with her. She doesn't tell me this is what she's doing because I would have said, let's just go log into the bank account. She calls the number, and they immediately start asking for information that they should already have. The bank doesn't need your password. They can reset it anytime they want. The bank doesn't need your account number, right? So anytime you get anything unsolicited like this, ignore it. And again, go ahead, Brian.
2: Dave, so the cell phone companies offer programs, scam preventers and all that kind of stuff. And sometimes there's an extra cost, sometimes they're not. So I just recently went through this with somebody in my family who was getting bombarded with this garbage. And that was one of the solutions that we found. And we're less than a week into this, but we flipped that on and it really does seem to have stopped a lot of that stuff. So do you have any experience with those, or what are your thoughts? Are those useful?
0: So there's a couple different ways you can go about that, Brian, and that's a good point. I mean, first off, check with your cell phone carrier to see what, if anything, they can block. I mean, you can add yourself to do not call lists with the FTC and all that, but scammers are not going to honor these.
2: Yeah, they're
0: lists,
2: already right? breaking the law. They're not that really is worried about the FTC.
0: That is correct. So, check with your carrier, see what kind of protections they can turn on. I have an Apple phone. I have Verizon. I've turned on everything that I can between what the phone will do itself. And I can tell you, I do not answer calls from numbers I don't recognize. I don't respond to texts I don't recognize. If you don't leave a message and you call me, you will never get a call back if you don't leave a message. Check with your carrier, turn on whatever they'll turn on. There are third-party programs out there like RoboCaller and so forth you can download that will attempt to block some of this stuff. In most cases, you're going to have to pay for that. So there are ways to limit the amount of this garbage that's getting through to you. But unfortunately, because of the nature of the way the phone system works and the fact that the technology is very old, scammers can continue to work around that and get to you, and they know that you're on your phone, right? Your phone now becomes the source of email messages, text messages, voice calls. It's a central point to get to you. So to the extent you can protect your phone number, to the extent you can turn on the spam protection and so forth, you should do that. You should also talk to your carrier about putting a PIN on your account because of the danger of SIM swapping. If I have enough information about you, I can potentially call your carrier and attempt to have your phone number transferred from your phone to a different phone, at which point all the password reset notifications, everything is going to another guy, to the bad guy. So anyhow.
1: 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Dave. 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
4: 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I find it very disloyal. It's very troubling to me.
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1: You're listening to Simply Money, presented by Allworth Financial. I'm Bob Sponseller, along with Brian James. Do you have a financial question you would like for us to answer? There's a red button you could click while you're listening to the show if you're listening on the iHeart app. Simply record your question there, and it will come straight to us. Joshua in Coleraine, Brian, says, my mother is 92 and owns stock with about $1 million of unrealized capital gains. She wants to give it to the grandchildren now. Is there a situation where the more generous decision is actually to not make the gift now because of the potential step up in basis? Good. I say good for Joshua for teeing this question up, Brian. Good for him.
2: Yeah, this is an interesting conundrum, right? It's, I mean, it's fantastic that these dollars are out there to support the family, and I feel for the mother who probably just wants to see that, she wants to see them react to what she has done for them.
1: Yeah.
2: I totally understand that. The IRS could care less, though. The rules are a little different. So yeah, in this case, if her estate is below the federal estate tax exemption, it really can be more generous, especially in a case like this, to not give them highly appreciated stock during her lifetime. She gives them the stock now, they inherit her original cost basis. So if she's got $100,000 in it, and it's got $1 million worth of gains, well, then they're gonna owe 15% at least on the capital gains. Could be 20, depending on other moving parts to that. Almost as much. Oh, they're also, it could get roped into net investment income tax, which could mean they might owe as much as 23.8% on gains if they sell. Now, that's if she gives it to them during life. If she keeps it until death, this is where that step up comes in. A lot of people have heard the word step up, not quite sure what it means. A step up in basis basically means it is as if you purchased it the day she passed. She may have $1 million worth of gain built up over 30, 40, 50 years of growth here. But if it is given to somebody as a result of the death, as a result of the estate settlement, that gain is wiped away. It's as if the recipient purchased it on the day of death. So that is a very, very real form of generosity to say, no, we're going to hang on to this until I have passed on, and then we'll move it to you. So it's not really a decision about whether you want to help the grandchildren. It's about what you give them and when. You can still give them cash every year. If she has $1 million worth of stock, has got to be throwing off some kind of dividend. Maybe she doesn't need that. Route the dividend to them. That will make them aware. That gives them real things to spend the money on, real support right now, and they'll be aware that there's something out there funding them, and have the conversation. Let them know what it is and where it came from and what it'll look like when they ultimately inherit. So this is a fantastic problem to have, but still a problem.
1: No, I was thinking about this as you talked about it, Brian. How about Joshua having grandma, and all the grandkids get together for Thanksgiving or Christmas dinner and have grandma sit down and explain to them exactly what she wants to do, but why she's not doing it now, and explain the whole unrealized capital gains situation. The grandkids will love the fact they're getting a gift, and they might be super impressed with grandma having the financial acumen to sit down and run them through that. We're killing two birds with one stone there. That's gifting great. Assets and financial literacy all at the same time.
2: Let her sit on that well-earned throne and tell them where this came from. I think that's great.
1: Joshua, there's your homework assignment, buddy. All right, let's move on to the other one, Brian.
2: So we got one time for one more. So Kathy in Milford, Bob, she's got a CPA, and he wants her to make some larger estimated tax payments, but their financial advisor is basically saying, why would you do that? Now you're giving the government an interest-free loan. So this is a case where there's some variable investment and business income. Things bounce around a little bit. So how, Bob, how do you decide how close to that safe harbor line to get? How do you stay out of trouble but also not sacrifice things unnecessarily?
8: Well, I'll tell you what I do, Brian. Feel free to disagree or offer a different opinion, but I always side with the CPA. Now, what I think might be going on here, I don't know this for sure, Kathy, but you know, a lot of times this just comes down to a lack of coordination and communication between your CPA and your financial advisor. I always take all of my thoughts and ideas to the client's CPA. That's the person that creates the return, files the return, has to defend the return if you get audited. And almost all the time, I can count on maybe three fingers over a 35-year career where I've actually gotten into a, you know, an argument or a flat-out disagreement with a CPA. They appreciate the proactive communication and collaboration, and there might be a very good reason why your CPA is making the recommendation he or she is making. So I always let the CPA rule the roost when it comes to the tax return. I think what might be going on here, and I'm not taking a slam at your advisor, he or she's probably, you know, has a lot of good ideas for very good reasons too. I think it's just important for everybody to get in the room and compare the pros and cons of what everybody's recommending and come up with a good course of action moving forward. And usually when people could communicate and collaborate, I'm talking about your advisor and your CPA, what tends to happen is you get the best advice, Kathy, possible, and feel good about the advisor relationships that you've got on your team. Hope that helps. All right, here's a question that probably sounds really strange coming from a financial show. Should you intentionally make some quote-unquote bad financial decisions? We'll talk about that next. 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
1: You're listening to Simply Money, presented by Allworth Financial. I'm Bob Sponseller, along with Brian James. What if the smartest thing you can do with your money is occasionally make a decision that looks really dumb on a spreadsheet? Brian, I know this is a topic you love to talk about all the time with clients. Have some fun with this one.
2: Yeah. So there's often a debate about the value of things I can put money into, right? So sometimes a lake house, that can be a lousy investment. That European vacation for the whole family, take the Griswolds to the Eiffel Tower, that's a guaranteed negative financial return, right? You're going to write a check and turn it into memories. That car you wanted since you were 25, well, the second you drive it off the lot, you start losing money on, right? You get that over-the-curb discount all of a sudden. And then all of that at the same time, all these things can still be very worthy of investment, right? So I'm kind of, it sounds like I'm poo-pooing those things, but I'm actually on the opposite side of this. We are not here to stare at a pile of money. And that's what a lot of people find themselves doing, because they haven't put together that whole financial plan to understand truly what they can get away with. And when we're sitting, you know, at times when we are sitting at the peak of the market, when the market's never been higher, if you've been participating in it all your whole life and you don't panic when the market wobbles, then yeah, you ought to have more money than you ever had in your entire life. Probably, and for many people who are in this situation, it's a lot more than they'll need to support themselves. Not everybody's in that situation, but some are. So imagine you're 62 years old, you got $5 million, you're sitting in a paid off house, you've done all the stress testing, you're fine. Healthcare, long-term care, it's all covered. And you run all these numbers and figure out what you already knew, but you're just seeing numbers staring you in the face. This thing that I want to do, the family wants to do, you know, the lake house or whatever, this is not a great investment. Property taxes, insurance, maintenance, just a pain in the rear end of having to deal with another piece of property or organizing that big trip or whatever. Purely financially, that sounds like a terrible idea. But that's not the only calculation, because maybe this becomes the memory of a lifetime that your kids will have or your grandkids will have, having spent time at that lake house or on vacation with you, doing things you've never done before. So, again, the point is not to say we should go out and throw caution to the wind. The point is to make sure you know what keeps you stable, right? What do I need? What's my bare minimum that I need? And this requires understanding what you spend, right? A lot of people, this is a challenge for a lot of people who have a decent amount of assets. They don't really know where it goes. You know, show me somebody who is pretty relaxed on a monthly basis, and I'll show you somebody who has no idea what they spend at the grocery store. And that doesn't mean to be limiting. It's just an idea of start from what you know and then figure out what you can get away with. A good financial advisor will help you stress test all that.
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3: This is a Bloomberg Money Minute. A rally in the tech sector on signals from two big tech companies that the boom in AI spending has legs. AI chipmaker NVIDIA now predicts revenue will shoot 70% higher in its next fiscal year. Shares up nearly 9% today. Shares of software giant Salesforce, which raised its full-year outlook, rose more than 22%. And with that, the Dow was 106 points higher at the close. The NASDAQ, with all those tech stocks, up 411. That's a 1.5% jump. The S&P was up 55. That's up 0.75%. Oil almost 2% higher today. It closed at $83.53 a barrel. That's on reports President Trump told mediators he has no interest in returning to the memorandum of understanding with Iran over the Strait of Hormuz, and there are no talks scheduled. And more pain in housing. Average long-term mortgage rates ticking a fraction higher this week to 6.66% for a 30-year fixed loan, according to Freddie Mac. 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
16: Jury deliberations will continue Friday in the Lindsey Clancy triple murder trial in Massachusetts. Closing arguments were heard from both sides this morning. Now the jury's been excused for the day. Clancy has admitted to strangling her three young children in 2023, but has pled not guilty, claiming she was suffering from a postpartum psychotic break. President Trump's officially changed the name of Lake Ontario to Lake America, signing an executive order in the Oval Office today saying the name change goes into effect immediately.
17: So if you think about it, we have a goal.